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3: All right, you may be seated. Praise the Lord. I am truly honored and humbled to be a part of this conference. And we just want to thank Lapis Lazuli Ministries for bringing this conference to Ibadan this year. Body of Christ in Ibadan, can we just show them some love and celebrate them, please? Thank you, thank you, thank you, Lapis Lazuli Ministries. We are truly honored and grateful for you. Thank you. And on behalf of the Body of Christ in the city, because I think I have the authority to speak like this. Even though I left the city in 2018, I never truly left. I am still very much part and parcel of the city. Our ministry continues to grow here, and I'm here many times every year since then. On behalf of the Body of Christ in Ibadan, I want to say to all the conference speakers and ministers, thank you, thank you, thank you. Thank you for being such huge blessings to this city. Thank you for your labor of love. I arrived the city a few days ago and didn't realize how much, my traveling ministry had taken a toll on me, and I had to rest. Then I reminded myself, these people traveled long ways from the United States, from Australia. They came to minister in Nigeria, and they've been here all day, morning till evening. It's just been the strength of the Lord. Thank you for your labor of love. Thank you. We truly honor you and truly appreciate you a very, very great deal. And I'm so thankful for the flow of the anointing that I've seen in this conference. I felt so much at home. I'm like, yes, yes. I love it. Praise God. I just wish there were many more pastors that came, just to see the ease of the flow of the anointing. Because like I said, when I ministered 2 days ago, when I was asking Dr. Reinhard Bonnke, what's the key to the greater miracles of God? He told me it's faith. It's faith in God. It's all a matter of trusting God. It's all a matter of believing God. And I said that for me, there were two things I took out of that lesson. Number one, faith comes by hearing, and hearing by the word of God. I decided I was going to listen to more of God's word to build my faith, not just to receive ministry now, to receive healing now, but to minister healing. And then secondly, I decided to increase my dare. And when I say dare, D-A-R-E, in ministry, increase how daring I'll be in ministering to the sick. God began to give me a greater measure of faith to do that, and I started seeing the greater miracles in the ministry, and that is all we need. Anyway, my sermon itself is not just to pastors, but to the body of Christ today, but it's just to encourage us to take the lessons of these past 3 days and not let them end here, but to ensure that after these men and women of God are gone, they are hearing that we have continued in the things they taught us and the things they demonstrated before us. That is what they will love to hear. Let's turn in our Bibles to 1 Thessalonians chapter 1, and we will read verses 1 to 5. 1 Thessalonians chapter 1 and verses 1 to 5. Before we read, I must also say a very huge thank you. I know that the conference host will still say it to the local organizing committee. Thank you all for your very, very hard work, led by the indefatigable chairman, Pastor David Daniel himself, a man God's laid a very heavy burden of this city on for many years, and who's been interceding for this city and leading many to intercede for this city. We honor you, sir, very, very much so. And we thank God for you. When we get to glory, there are amazing things we will see there, because there are going to be wonderful people. We're getting great laurels who we really never saw on social media in the world. We did not know them, but heaven knew them. They obeyed heaven, and they fulfilled their ministries and fulfilled their courses with joy. Thank God for you. 1 Thessalonians chapter 1, verses 1 to 5. Paul, Silvanus, and Timothy, I'm reading from the New King James Version, to the church of the Thessalonians in God the Father and the Lord Jesus Christ. Grace to you and peace from God our Father and the Lord Jesus Christ. We give thanks to God always for you all, making mention of you in our prayers, remembering without ceasing your work of faith, labor of love, and patience of hope in our Lord Jesus Christ in the sight of our God and the Father, knowing, beloved brethren, your election by God. For our gospel did not come to you in word only, but also in power and in the Holy Spirit and in much assurance. As you know what kind of men we were among you for your sake. I want you to notice the statement: for our gospel did not come to you in word only, but also in power. The gospel came in power. All right, let me choose for a title: the gospel of power. The gospel of power. Heavenly Father, we thank you today for the privilege we have once again to approach the ministry of your word reverently. We receive the energizing of your spirit for each and every one of us to listen to this word, and we receive the stirring of the anointing within us for our spiritual understanding. We now ask you to anoint this preacher to preach or teach, as the case may be, with the help of the Holy Spirit sent down from heaven, in the way that your people will receive understanding and the impartation of faith. We do pray that we will all leave this place renewed and refreshed. We will all leave this place, Lord, ready to serve you in the greater dimensions that you have planned for us. Thank you, Heavenly Father, for answered prayer in Jesus' name. And everyone says a very loud amen. I remember I was a teenage boy when the Spirit of the Lord came upon me one day, and I began to pray in the Spirit. And the more I prayed in the Spirit, the more I wanted to pray. And the more I prayed, the more I wanted to pray. And after a while, I couldn't pray in the Spirit anymore, but began to pray out what I had prayed in the Spirit and to pray it out in understanding. And as I prayed it out, I found myself praying for a mighty move of the Holy Spirit before the return of our Lord Jesus Christ. And then during that mighty move of the Holy Spirit, it will not just be about one great man of God here and another great man of God there. It will not just be about one great woman of God here and about a great woman of God there. But it will be about the church of Jesus Christ, the body of Christ, rising with power and preaching the gospel with signs and wonders, with miracles and gifts of the Holy Spirit. And what I began to prophesy out in that prayer, and this was as far back as 1986, where I'm seeing playing out right before our very eyes these days, because they were not commonplace in Nigeria, and God's been doing mighty things in our country, but we are yet to fully see it. But I believe that what Lapis Lazuli Ministries is helping us to see in these 3 days is to help activate the body of Christ at large into that particular prophetic revelation that the Lord gave me ways back when I was a teenage boy. God does not want it to be about a few people. God wants it to be about all of us, and particularly for the pastors who are here. Pastors, I want you to know,

But that is what I'm here to disprove. Of course, if a person is an apostle, he should have the special signs of an apostle. Of course, if a person is a prophet, right from the Old Testament, a prophet's word must be confirmed with wonders. If a person is an evangelist, the model evangelist we have in the New Testament, Philip, he preached the gospel with a demonstration of power, with healings and deliverances and miracles. But it is also for pastors and teachers. Shepherds are to tend the sheep. They are to heal the sick. If it was a shepherd of Israel, he will take the wound of his sheep and dress it with olive oil and bind the wound and ensure that it is healed. Well, we're talking about physical sheep. Now, when it comes to the members of our churches, when they are sick, we ought to minister healing to them. Pastors ought to have healing ministries. Paul wrote to the pastor of the church at Ephesus, Timothy, in 2 Timothy chapter 4, verse 5, and told him to. We said, watch thou in all afflictions. He told him that he should do the work of the evangelist, do the work of an evangelist. So pastors ought to be doing the work of an evangelist in their cities. And if he will do the work of an evangelist, he's got to preach the gospel and demonstrate the gospel that he is preaching. Well, I'm not any of all those four. I'm a teacher. Have you forgotten what Nicodemus said? Nicodemus said to the Lord Jesus in John chapter 3, Master, we know that you are a teacher come from God, for no man can do these miracles which you do except God be with him. Teachers ought to do miracles. Hallelujah. Oh, the fivefold ministry ought to have a miracle ministries. But not only that, don't forget that our assignment, according to Ephesians chapter 4, verse 12, is to equip the body of Christ. When you read it on the surface, especially in the King James Version, it looks like we are sent to do three things, the fivefold ministry gift. Because it says from verse 11, and he gave some to be apostles and some prophets and some evangelists and some pastors and teachers. Somebody help me now. For the perfecting of the saints, for the work of the ministry, for the edifying of the body of Christ. And the word perfecting there, when you look at it in the original Greek, like some other translation puts it, it is for the full equipping of the saints. It's a military term that has to do with the preparation of soldiers for battle. And military training will include, you know, the exercises, the training with the use of arms and the use of ammunition. And it includes the endurance trek so that they can go long hours without sleeping and without tiring out. And so many other things to their military training. The work of the fivefold ministry gift is to fully equip the body of Christ, equip the saints for the work of the ministry. So the work of the ministry is not like a second purpose of the fivefold ministry gift. It's just one purpose, okay? For the equipping of the saints for the work of the ministry, the work of the ministry is for the edifying of the body of Christ. So we are to equip the saints. Our church members are to be taught and equipped in the ministry of evangelism, and it is in the ministry of power evangelism. Are you following me, somebody? One of the things I've been sensing the Holy Spirit stirring my heart about in recent times is for us to go back to old-fashioned discipleship. Let's go back to old-fashioned discipleship. And in discipleship, we train people. We build people up. The purpose is reproduction. That is exactly what you see Paul telling Timothy to do. In 2 Timothy chapter 2, verse 2, he said, and the things which thou hast heard of me before many witnesses, the same commit thou to faithful men who shall be able to teach others also. So we see Paul training Timothy, who is to commit the things he was taught to faithful men who will teach others also. These faithful men are to teach others also. So you see four generations there. Hallelujah. That's why we must be able to reproduce ourselves. And many people have not learned this art of reproduction. And that's why even if God is calling us to other assignments or calling us to go to other places, we cannot go. The moment I start pastoring a church, I'm looking for my successor. I'm trying to fire myself from the job from day one.

God. So that's why we could leave this city since 2008, and it's like we never left, actually. It's like we never left because there are people taking over. People took over, and praise God, the man that took over from me is already leaving now. He's one leg out of this country. And somebody was asking me, wow, what happens to the church when this level? I said, the successor is waiting. The whole church already knows he's on his way out. Praise God. I said, praise God. And even the successor of the successor is aware of who is, this church is aware of who is taking over from the branch we are moving him from. We always have people in the waiting. Glory be to God. Because of old-fashioned discipleship, like the Lord Jesus Christ did it. And the way the Lord Jesus Christ did it was to call out the 12 to be with him and that he might send them forth. Because there are three ways we train people. Number one, we train them through instruction. We teach them. We train them. We talk to them. And then what you have seen, the second one, which you have seen demonstrated before you in these last 3 days, is what is called apprenticeship. You are doing it with people and you are asking that they do it also. Glory to God. Let them do it like you are doing it. And then the third one is immersion. Somebody say immersion. Immersion is how you learned from your parents. You grew up in a home and apart from what you were instructed and what you were taught by example, you also learned unconsciously. You picked up actions, mannerisms, attitudes, and all manners of expressions and habits unconsciously. And it happens through close relationship. Like Paul gave Timothy the opportunity, close relationship. We need to create such opportunities in our churches. Now, if a pastor does not know how to win souls, how will he teach his church members to win souls? If a pastor does not know how to heal the sick, how will he teach his members to heal the sick? If a pastor does not know how to cast out devils, how will he teach his church members to cast out devils? If a pastor does not demonstrate the miraculous before his congregation, how will he be able to pass it on? And from what I see in my Bible, what the Lord Jesus Christ said in John chapter 14 verse 12 was, he who believes in me, the works that I do, shall he do also, and greater works than this shall he do, because I go to my Father. He didn't say this, he didn't talk about just the apostles alone there. He said in John 14, 12, hallelujah. He who believes in me, the works that I do shall he do. Is there any believer in Jesus here? Wave your right hand and shout the loudest hallelujah. If you are a believer in Jesus, then you can do the works of Jesus. We must know the ramification of believing in Jesus. If you truly believe in Jesus, it means you believe in his divinity. You believe in his incarnation. You believe in his crucifixion on the cross. You believe in his burial, his death. I'm sorry, you believe in his death, his burial, his resurrection, his ascension, and his soon second coming. That is what it means to believe in Jesus. It means you believe when he hung on Calvary's cross, he carried your sins on Calvary's cross so that you might carry his righteousness. He did a great work of exchange there. Because of what he did, now you have become a son of God in Christ Jesus. It's a oneness between us and Christ. He is the head, the church is his body, and if we are one, what he did, we will do. I said, what he did, we will do. He had one physical body with which to do it 2,000 years ago. Now he has one spiritual body, his church. However, that spiritual body has many bodies on the face of the earth. I am one of them and you are one of them. And it's the same Holy Spirit that was in Jesus Christ that is in you today. The same Spirit is in you. That's why he said, the works that I do shall they do because I go to my Father. And the relevance of that we know. Because he said, it is more expedient for you that I go away, for if I do not go, the Comforter will not come. Hallelujah. But the Comforter.

2,000 years, that address is the church of the living God. And if the church is here, let me see the church shout hallelujah. He is here. He is here. And because the Holy Spirit is here, he is here to use us for the reproduction of the person and the power of Jesus in us. The purpose of all discipleship is transformation into the character and the competence of Jesus Christ. Not just the character, but also the competence. Somebody said the competence. Yes, we must be able to do what Jesus did. He did not only disciple the 12 to know how to behave like him. He discipled them to do his works. In Mark chapter 9, after he came down from the Mount of Transfiguration and he discovered that 9 out of the 12 disciples he left in the valley had not been able to cast out a demon, he was surprised and rebuked them because of their unbelief. Called them a perverse generation. And to be perverse to them means to try to do things in a crooked way. Do things in a different way from the way it ought to be done. Yeah? And one of the things I've seen in the body of Christ is we try to do things by our works. Whereas everything that Christ has to offer us is a provision of grace. Like you and I got saved by faith. Like we believed in what Jesus did to be saved. We ought to believe in what Jesus did to minister to people. When I have a sick person in front of me, I'm looking at a sick person by whose stripes he was healed 2,000 years ago. Jesus died for this person's salvation and received stripes for this person's healing. The price for this person's salvation was paid 2,000 years ago, and the price of this person's healing was paid 2,000 years ago. So it's not a matter of my works or his works. It's not my perfection or his perfection. It's got nothing to do with all of that. It's got everything to do with what Jesus did 2,000 years ago. The question is, do we believe he did it? Come and talk to me, somebody. Do we believe he did it? Did Jesus die for our sins? Did he receive stripes for our healing? Is salvation available for all who believe? Then healing is also available for all who believe. Hallelujah. So I should take my attention and turn it away from myself. I mean, we are so full of ourselves. Come on. We're so full of ourselves to depend on ourselves for anything. Paul said in 2 Corinthians chapter 3, verses 5 to 6, not that we are sufficient. He said we are not sufficient of ourselves as to think anything as of ourselves, but our sufficiency is of God, who has made us able ministers of the New Testament. All ability comes from him. All ability. Who are we? We absolutely nothing. We can depend on ourselves, but that makes it all better. Hallelujah. When we can depend on ourselves, we depend totally on him, and he is faithful. He can help himself. Faithful is he who called you, who also will do it. Hallelujah. Let's just believe him. Let's trust him. When I was a young Christian and my pastor was teaching us, you know, to minister to the sick, I was doing it one-on-one. One-on-one when people will come to us. You know, usually when they come to him, he will send them to us who are ministering one-on-one. It was very easy for me to minister under his shadows. Then I started preaching. He pushed me. And I started preaching, sending me to places to represent him as a 16-year-old boy. I began to preach. But I will not dare pray for the sick like my pastor will do. And then one day the Holy Spirit set me up. It was a real setup. I think I was 18 years old or so. I was preaching one day at a youth meeting. And as I was preaching on the resurrected Jesus. As I was preaching on the resurrected Jesus, I was telling the people, he is not dead. He is alive. That's why when we pray for the sick in his name, they are healed. When we cast out devils in his name, they live. I'm telling you, and at the end of the service, I am going to lay my hands on the sick, and you will see that they are going to be healed. And when I said that, I now asked myself in an internal conversation, Victor, what did you just say? Victor, what did you just
Glory to God. At the end of the service, I had no choice. I had to call the sick out, laid hands on them. The power of God came on them. I still didn't have the confidence to try to take immediate testimonies. I had everybody sit down. Interestingly, it was in a church that didn't quite believe in miracles as such, you know. Don't let me mention the name of the denomination. You will agree with me if I mention the name of the denomination. So the youth pastor stood up angry because people had fallen down under the anointing and it was a strange phenomenon to him, and he was angry. He said, "Hello, who received a miracle here?" Everybody was quiet because he looked very intimidating and sounded intimidating. He said, "I saw people falling down." What was the meaning of falling down? What was it about? We are talking about miracles. I was like, whew, this guy is about to destroy this maiden. I just stood up with boldness. I said, "Excuse me, sir. Let me have the microphone." I said, "When we laid hands on you and you fell down, it was a power of God that came on you. So that power is healing your body. So if you check your bodies now, some of you will discover you are healed." And then they began to check. And then a lady raised up her hand. I said, "Please come. What happened to you?" She said, "I've had this knee pain for the last 5 years." I said, "Now I'm checking my knee. The pain is gone." I said, "Check your bodies, people." A young lady raised her hand. I said, "I've had this stomach trouble for like 3 years. I fell down when the hand was laid on me and I felt somebody dip his hand into my tummy and remove something. And now I don't have the pain anymore." I said, "Check your bodies." Another one. Hallelujah. By the time I took 5 testimonies, I said, "That's enough, glory be to God." The healing ministry of a teenage boy was born. From then on, I had the confidence to pray for the sick. The anointing had been there all the while because I'm born again and filled with the Holy Spirit. All I needed was faith. All I needed was boldness. 7 beacons were consecrated in Acts chapter 6. You will see it in verse 3. When the disciples said, it is not fit that we should leave the word of God and serve tables. But look ye out among yourselves in Acts 6:3. You know, Peter leading the disciples said, "Look ye out among yourselves, 7 men of honest report, filled with the Holy Ghost and wisdom." Honest reputation, good reputation, filled with the Holy Spirit, filled with wisdom. Those were the criteria. They were all filled with the Holy Spirit. But in verse 8, "And Stephen, full of faith and power, did many wonders and miracles among the people." They were all filled with the Holy Spirit, but it was the one that was full of faith that had the miracles. We all have the power. If you have the Holy Spirit, you've got the power. I said, you've got the power. We don't have any other source of power outside of the power of the Holy Spirit. So if we have the Holy Spirit, we have his power. Hallelujah. What God wants us to do is to develop faith in the power of God. God wants us to be more God inside conscious. God lives inside each and every believer in the new covenant. We are the temple of the living God in the new covenant. We carry God everywhere we go. Now, we Nigerians have the habit of looking for God everywhere. When we have challenges, we look for God everywhere. We look for all the mountains and the hills around. It's one of our habits in Nigeria. Some of our Pentecostal fathers in Nigeria prayed on various hills around the country after the pattern of the Old Testament prophets. Yeah, and so, and that has continued till this day. Many of these pastors, man.

0: That's a good one, isn't it? Praise God. Hallelujah. But the God we got to look for on the mountain, we carry on the inside. I love Ephesians chapter 3 verse 20 very much. He says, now unto him that is able to do exceedingly abundantly above all that we ask or think, according to the power that worketh in us. The power that worketh in us. Don't let me teach here. But I'm tempted to look a little bit closely into that verse. Unto him that is able to do exceedingly abundantly above all that we ask in prayer, think in our visions. He's able to do far, far beyond all of that. But the Bible says he does it according to the power that worketh in us, not outside of us, in us. Let's all go and meditate on that when we get home. Praise God. Let's all go and meditate. So you discover you are carrying so much inside you. What you carry on the inside of you is more than enough for all your prayers. More than enough for all your desires. More than enough for every dream and every vision you have. What God just wants you and I to do is to trust him. And so let's do it like Paul did it. How did Paul preach the gospel? Look at it. This was a wonderful church. I mean, that was a church, the church at Corinth. That church was a troublesome church. Problematic church. But the Thessalonian church was not exactly like that. This was a very nice church. They had their issues, but not too much issues. Not as massive and multifarious as that of the Corinthians. And so, there were three things they were commended for. Their work of faith, their labor of love, and their patience of hope. This was a church that was walking in Christian character. When you look at them, you can see their work of faith. You can see their corresponding actions, actions that corresponded with their confidence and trusting God. They had faith. You could see their labor of love, because when a heart has truly been seized by the grace of God and by the love of God, that heart begins to reproduce the love of God. Thank you so much, Dr. Hetland, for teaching us about the love of God. Hallelujah. Because if you are rooted in love, every tree bears fruit according to the nourishment in the soil. Is that not so? Hallelujah. And every building is built according to its foundations, isn't it? So if we are grounded in the love of God, then our lives will be according to the love of God, and we will bear the fruit of the love of God. When the heart has been seized by the grace of God, like the heart of the Thessalonians were, you will see the fruit of love. And wherever you see the true love of God, you will see self-sacrifice there. It's a selfless, sacrificial, redemptive love that will be in demonstration. And that was what Paul saw in the Thessalonian church, and he also saw their patience of hope. Hope is futuristic. The fullness of our salvation will not come in the present time, but when Jesus comes, because our bodies are not yet redeemed. But when our bodies are redeemed and transformed into glorified bodies, then we will enjoy the fullness of our salvation throughout eternity. Hallelujah! But in the meantime, no matter what we go through, no matter the tribulations and the persecutions, we are patient in hope. Glory be to God. Because we know that the fullness of our salvation will still come in the future. Hallelujah. And Paul saw all of that in this Thessalonian church and commended them for it. But how was he able to birth such a powerful church, a strong church? And it was because of the circumstances of their birth. Because he now tells us what happened when he took the gospel to them. He said, for our gospel did not come to you in word only. Now notice he said did not come in word only. It certainly did come in word. There is absolutely nothing like the propagation of the gospel of Jesus Christ without proper preaching. Amen. I mean, we cannot just pray for people, demonstrate the supernatural, or go into acts of compassion, feed people, clothe people without preaching the gospel to them. They cannot get saved without the gospel of Jesus preached unto them. That is so important. And please, it's the gospel of Jesus Christ, not just anything. It's not just anything we preach that passes for gospel. And I'm deliberately saying that because self-help humanism has crept into the church. I cannot stand on the pulpit on Sunday and teach seven steps to promotion at work, to career progress, and then get people saved with seven steps to career progress. Motivational speakers can teach that. Are you following me, somebody? I cannot stand on the pulpit and teach multiple streams of income on Sunday morning and get people saved with that. That's not the gospel of Jesus Christ. Hallelujah. Now, I know that pastoral responsibility makes it necessary for us to apply the gospel to various areas of life, but let us always follow the biblical pattern. You will see Paul establish doctrine and then go into application. But what I see a whole lot these days is people teaching applications that are not drawn from the gospel. At times, there is a difference between teaching people about how, through the finished work of Christ on Calvary's cross, the love of God is shed abroad in their hearts by the Holy Spirit, and they can, by that love, love their spouses or submit to their spouses in the Lord. And there's a difference between that and just teaching psychology. Because church is not the only place where we teach about marriage. They also teach about marriage in the world. Are you following me, somebody? In other words, by all and every means, whatever we teach, it should be rooted in the finished work of Christ. Then it will have power for transformation. The late Dr. Kennedy Hagin, when he was a pastor, mentioned how he became desirous that God will confirm his message with signs following. He wanted to see gifts of the Spirit in operation in this church. He said the Lord told him to go check his teachings. Go check what you are teaching. He said when he checked his teaching, he discovered he was teaching two-thirds word, one-third tradition. Yeah. Let's go listen to our own sermons and check it with the Word of God and say, how much gospel is in what I'm preaching? How much gospel is in it? There's a difference between deciding what I want to preach and then looking for verses of scripture to buttress it and me teaching the revelation of scripture. A real message from Christ has a good introduction, then solid revelation, glory be to God, and then application before conclusion. But it has to be the gospel applied. And that was what Paul always did. Establish doctrine and apply them. And this is important. And why am I saying this is important? It's because if we truly want to see the demonstration of the supernatural in our churches and in our lives, it is the word of God that will be confirmed. It's the gospel of Jesus Christ. Mark chapter 16, verse 15. Go ye into all the world and preach the gospel to every creature. Verse 16. He that believeth and is baptized shall be saved. He that believeth not shall be damned. He now said, and this sign shall follow them that believe. But they first preached the gospel. These signs shall follow them that believe in my name. They shall cast out devils. They shall speak with new tongues. They shall take up serpents. And if they drink any deadly thing, they shall not hurt them. They shall lay hands on the sick and they shall recover. The signs follow the preaching of the gospel. And trust me, when the gospel is preached, the signs will follow. Because in verse 20 says, so they went forth and preached everywhere, the Lord walking with them and confirming the word. Somebody say the word. He won't confirm psychology. He won't confirm self-help motivation. He won't confirm tradition. But he will confirm the word, the gospel. He will confirm the gospel with signs. The word following them is accompanying. That's why modern translations will say these signs will accompany. These accompanying signs. Glory to God. So look at here. He said, our gospel did not come in word only, but the word was preached. And the word must always be preached. And the real word tells us that Jesus Christ, the eternal word of God, God became man. Hallelujah. Identified with us. Went to Calvary's cross for us. Died for us. Was buried for us. He descended for us. He then ascended. He resurrected and ascended to heaven for us also. Glory to God. And when we preach that, miracles will take place. When he died for our sins, we did not only die for our sins alone, he died for our sins and the consequences of our sins. Oh yeah, that's what Isaiah chapter 53 teaches in verses 4 to 6. It says, it tells us he had borne our griefs and carried our sorrows. We did esteem him stricken, smitten of God and afflicted, but he was wounded for our transgressions. He was bruised for our iniquities. The chastisement of our peace was upon him, and with his stripes ye are healed. All we like sheep have gone astray. We are, every man has gone his own way, and the Lord has laid on him the iniquity of us all. All our iniquity were laid upon him. You will see it in that redemptive psalm, Psalm 103. We love it very much. Verses 1 to 5, bless the Lord, O my soul, and all that is within me. Bless his holy name. Bless the Lord, O my soul, and forget not all his benefits. Who forgiveth all thine iniquities? Hallelujah. Who healeth? Oh, once the iniquities are forgiven, the diseases are also healed. In redemption, we find healing there. Hallelujah. When we preach sozo, when we preach that there's healing, there's deliverance, there's a wholeness in the salvation Jesus purchased for us on Calvary's cross, people will not only be saved, but what we have preached will be demonstrated as healings and deliverances will take place. Can I hear somebody say, praise the Lord? We must preach the real gospel. Now, I know this is where... You know, I know there could be some theological challenges here. You know, I know some of us come from some denominations struggling with, are these miracles really of God? They are certainly of God. How you will know whether they are of God or not is if those miracles came as a result of the preaching of the gospel, then they are of God. It is the word that precedes the demonstrations that determines the source of the demonstrations. You say, but the gospel we are taught to preach does not have anything to do with healing. It is an incomplete gospel. Can I give an example of the gospel and what happened when the gospel was preached? Let's follow Paul and Silas to Lystra. In Acts chapter 14, from verse 7, let's follow them. Acts chapter 14, and let's read this beautiful story from verse 7, just for a few verses, and then we will see what happened there. Acts chapter 14, verse 7, media helped me. And there, that is in Lystra, they preached the gospel. What did they preach? What did they preach? Look at the result in verse 8. Let's stay there in verse 8. And there sat a man at Lystra, impotent in his feet, being a cripple from his mother's womb, who never had walked. Hey, impotent in his feet. Crippled from his mother's womb. It was a birth defect. Absolutely no memories of ever walking. The normal for this particular man was that he never walked. 40-year-old man, born lame, born crippled, never walked in his life. The same heard Paul preach. Glory to God. Look at verse 9. Verse 9 says, the same heard Paul speak. What was Paul speaking? Verse 7 tells us there they preached the gospel. So the same heard Paul speak. Who? That is Paul now, steadfastly beholding him and perceiving that he had faith to be healed. Where did the man get the faith from? He got the faith from the gospel that Paul preached, that the man heard Paul speak. Is that not so? What did he get from that gospel? He got faith to be healed. So if all there is to the gospel is that all have sinned in Adam and God sent Jesus to die for our sins, and then whoever believes and confesses Jesus as Lord is saved according to the Roman road to salvation, then this man couldn't have gotten faith to be healed. Am I making sense? If all there was to the gospel that Paul preached was that in Adam we all inherited sin and its We all inherited sin, and that in Christ Jesus, our sins are paid for and forgiven. This man could not get faith to be healed. There's only one way. This man could have gotten faith to be healed. It means when Paul preached that Jesus died for his sins and for his sicknesses also. Jesus paid the price for his sins and for his sicknesses also. He heard from Paul that in Christ his sins are forgiven. That the blood of Jesus guarantees forgiveness for his sins. Not only that, that Jesus also received stripes for his healing. That he is therefore healed in Christ Jesus. As Paul was preaching that gospel, man, the guy was listening with rapt attention. As he was listening, he believed what Paul just said. So even though physically his feet were still crippled and lame, inside him he was seeing a forgiven man and he was seeing a healed man. As far as he was concerned, I was well all the while, I just didn't know it. Just like, I was forgiven all my sins all the while through the blood of Jesus, I just didn't know it. Thank God I know it today. I'm going to receive forgiveness of sins. I'm going to receive salvation. And since I have been healed in Christ, I will also receive my healing. That's why he had faith to be healed. Preach the full gospel. If you preach the full gospel, then that full gospel will be demonstrated. Hallelujah. Jesus will rise to the occasion and prove himself that you are speaking the truth. Hallelujah. And that's why Paul here said, our gospel came not in word only, but also in power. Somebody say power. Louder. One more time. What did he mean by our gospel came in power? It came in the demonstration of the power of God. There is a tangible power of God that belongs to every single one of us who are baptized in the Holy Spirit. When Jesus rose from the dead and his disciples believed in the resurrection, he told them in Luke 24:49, but tarry in Jerusalem until ye be endued with power from on high. Don't take the gospel anywhere until that endowment of power comes upon you. In Acts 1:8, he said, and you shall receive power after that the Holy Spirit has come upon you, and you shall be witnesses unto me in Jerusalem, in Judea, in Samaria, and unto the uttermost part of the earth. The Greek word martyr, used for witnesses there in its original usage, was for one who produces proof or evidence of another. One who produces proof or evidence of another. You and I are proof producers by the power of the Holy Spirit. We didn't receive the Holy Spirit just to speak in tongues, but to prove that Jesus is alive. So that when we preach the gospel, we will demonstrate the gospel we are preaching. Hallelujah. And look, this man was impotent in his faith. So we should stop separating the miracles. Pray for some categories of problems, and then stay away from praying for some other ones. No. Jesus healed everybody. That's why it is good to have healing schools at times. Because a single service or two may not be able to build somebody's faith due to all the strongholds they need to deal with in their minds to the place where they can receive from God. I know an evangelist in this country. That's why he has very great results. Before he ministers to the sick, they will have taught them in healing school from Monday to Friday. Everybody is taught from morning till evening. By the time he comes, people are just standing up from stretchers and wheelchairs anyhow. Why? Because, all the strongholds have been knocked out of the way. Praise God. I said, praise God. I'm not saying it can happen once. Some people don't have too many strongholds, like this man. He just heard that message once and he received it. Praise God. But once in a while, man, some people, they have had these strongholds that need to be knocked out by teaching and teaching and teaching. Glory to God. And then finally you get across to them. And that's why, pastors, repetition is the art of learning. Please teach. Don't say, I ran a series on healing last year. We'll get back again in 3 years' time. Run another one this year. There are certain things we ought to go over every year. That's why after you've taught some things, a guest speaker comes to your church and preach, and then your church member walks up to you and says, my goodness, I can't believe it. Hear what that man of God said, Pastor. He actually taught that Jesus, when he paid the price, actually paid the price. I never saw it like that before. And you are looking at him like, do I get into the flesh to deal with you right now or stay in the spirit? Because I have taught this thing in this church before. How many pastors are feeling me right now? You are the one who thought they got it the first time. It's not their fault. Even the congregation that heard Jesus through the parable of the sower, only one quarter, 25%, produced fruit with what Jesus taught. And out of the 25%, it was 8 1/3% that produced 100-fold. Because he said some 30-fold, some 60-fold, some 100-fold. Is that not so? If Jesus got 8 1/3%, 100% success, I mean success from the crowd, who are you to get something better? Can you teach better than Jesus? Pastor, come on. Teach this thing again. And again. And again. And again. And again. And again. And again. Glory be to God. Stop looking for new revelations. You've got it so deep you are now stuck. Huh? You don't need to be too deep. Glory to God. I said glory to God. Somebody say in power. Same power we received on the day of Pentecost. My time is gone. I must round up. He said, you shall receive power. We all have it. How many people have the Holy Spirit here? You are baptized in the Holy Spirit. Come and say, praise the Lord. Come and say with me, I am anointed with the Holy Spirit and with power. Hallelujah. He said, and in much assurance. Somebody say assurance. Yes. I remember an old friend was talking to me on the phone recently. And this old friend had left the faith and does not trust in the gospel of Jesus Christ anymore. And the old friend was telling me, I think we need to have some more discussion. And after some more discussion, you will discover that you will... some things about what you believe will change. I laughed hilariously. You want to change me? Change my convictions? How? Talk to me, how? Apart from the fact that I'm not a joker and I've studied my Bible very well, I have seen the gospel that I preach demonstrated again and again and again and again and again and again and again and again before my very eyes. My convictions are too deeply rooted. Put a gun to my head and I will rather hold on to Jesus than deny him at the point of death. I cannot. I know the gospel that I preach. It has been demonstrated too much before my very eyes than for me to deny Jesus. Glory to God. When you have that conviction, then you are able to convey it. You know, when we talk to people, people can tell if you are sure of what you are talking about. Yeah? They can tell if you have the assurance of it or not. The gospel ought to come with much assurance. And it's not possible for it to come with much assurance except it comes with a demonstration of power. Well, look at the kind of miracles we saw here. Just in the session preceding this particular session. Look at those miracles. Look at the deaf ear propping open. Look at people's bodies being healed. Look at the ease with which the name of Jesus was getting the job done here. Now, for the people who receive those miracles, how do you want to persuade them that Jesus is not Lord? Come on, talk to me. How do you want to persuade them that Jesus is not Lord? How do you persuade my daughter whose left ear went deaf? And I was talking to her one day and she couldn't hear me. And I was like, Charlotte, I've been calling you. Why are you not responding to me? Why are you acting like you're not hearing daddy? And she goes, oh, daddy, I cannot hear out of my left ear. You ask my sister. She's aware. If she has to talk to me at times, she has to come to this side. I was like, whoa, my own daughter. You know, it's so easier to just pray for other people, isn't it? Now my own daughter, deaf, not headache. So I began to talk to the Lord about it. I said, Lord, I've seen you heal deaf ears through me many, many times. My daughter is healed according to your precious word. My daughter's ear must open. It has to open. Some days later, just some days, within 1 week, I remember I attended to people all day at home that day. And I just wanted to get a shower. I was in my bedroom, removed my shirt, went the TV in the bedroom. It was a Benny Hinn program going on, and deaf ears were opening. And the Holy Spirit said, go downstairs and lay your hands on Charlotte now. Oh, I said, my mind, you know. I was going to continue what I was doing, and then it came the second time. It came the third time. I put on that shirt. I ran downstairs. I told the child to come here, put my left ear into her ears, and commanded that ear open. And my daughter busted into laughter. I said, I am. My ear is open. My ear is open. I just had a pop, pop like that. Glory to God. You want to tell my daughter Jesus is not Lord? You want to tell her Jesus is not real? Oh, my son that played football one day, he came back home and he couldn't walk up the steps to his bedroom. And I saw him lying down on the couch and was like, why are you lying down on the couch? Your mom told you when you come back from school, you should go remove your school uniforms immediately. Come on, get up and go remove your school uniform. And then he went, Dad, I can't climb up. I said, you can't climb up? Why? He said, because I hurt my knee. Why play football? They had to support me into the car. I was like, what is that? I said, let me lay my hand on your knee. Your knee will be healed now, and you're going to climb up. And I laid my hand and commanded the knee to be healed in the name of Jesus Christ of Nazareth. I said, come on, my friend, climb up. And he checked his knee, and wham, just suddenly, all the pain was gone, and the swelling had disappeared, and he climbed up the stage. You want to tell him it is not real? He has assurance, and his daddy has assurance also. Or the young man in Lily of the Valley, Oakland, California, years ago, who was born without an upper palate and who was born with severe hearing problems. He couldn't even hear at all. After several surgeries and with the help of a hearing aid, he was able to hear faintly out of one of his ears. God healed him from the back of the auditorium. You could hear my whisper as clear as a bell. You want to tell the boy Jesus is not alive? Come on, somebody say assurance. When the gospel is demonstrated, there is much assurance. Let us preach this gospel. Every child of God, let us preach this gospel in word, in power, and in much assurance. The Holy Spirit that Jesus was anointed with is the same Holy Spirit we all are anointed with. God bless you. Rise to your feet this afternoon. Glory to God. Thank you, Jesus. Look, we've already seen sufficient demonstration in this particular meeting. And because my time is up, I won't go into any more demonstration except for the next 2 minutes. If you still have any pain, any symptom at all in your body, wherever you are, lay your hand upon it. If you have any, lay your hand upon it. And I want you to say, Heavenly Father, I thank you because I am anointed with the Holy Spirit and with power. I lay my hand on my own body now, and I rebuke this situation. Come on, go ahead and rebuke it yourself with your hand on your body.
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I sense a release of Shekinah glory, so terrible in this place. Inamana Kopali and Telemaya, you are terrible, Sabah, so terrible in this place. 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I am the God. 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Irapali and Kapalata, you are glorious, you are glorious, you are glorious, you are glorious, you are glorious, you are glorious.

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Somebody lift your hands and tell him, you are glorious. You are glorious. You are glorious. I release innumerable company of angels. You are glorious. Yes, Shamanaka. You are glorious. Olorun Agbaya, you are mighty. Olorun Agbaya, you are mighty. Olorun Agbaya, you are glorious. Olorun Agbaya, you are fearful. Ishabala telepe. 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

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I declare over Nigeria, Imaladeo. I speak to the federal level, state level, local government level, all over Nigeria. I see something living somebody's chest right now. Idemija. That heart seizure is over forever. 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Hallelujah. I'm hearing the name Bamidele, Bamidele, Idereja. 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And the Peradiete. 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

Christmas now. 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This is your moment. This is why you came. You deserve the glory. I am a manga tota and the honor. Arabalakaba. Lord, we lift. I just saw a fresh wind flowing in as we pray. 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

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Only Jesus can say. 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I said only Jesus can change. Only Jesus. Only Jesus can promote. And we looked up to him, and our faces were not ashamed. I will look up to the hills, from whence cometh my help. But my help cometh from the Lord, who made the heavens and the earth. Is a rhema word for someone here. Quit looking at your friends. 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I said, look at Jesus. 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Look at your promoter. 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Somebody say, my healer, my healer. 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

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Somebody said defender. Oh Rabalatele, defender. Somebody call him protector. Protector. Somebody call him. Say my father. Hey, my father. Hey, my father.

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He said, tell them, I am that I am. Whatever you call me, that is what I answer to. If you call me your savior, I will save you. If you call me your deliverer, I will deliver. I give you 30 seconds. Call him what name you want to call him. 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

0: your station as a wonder. For the world is waiting for the manifestations of the sons. And it shall come to pass in the last days that I will pour out my spirit upon all flesh. And it started with a young man. Your young man shall see visions. Whatever has blocked your vision, in the name of Jesus, Yeshua HaMashiach, I declare, let them be removed. Let them be veil be removed. In the name of Jesus. You are more than what you can see. Nations are inside of you. Destinies are waiting for you. Oh, these are not the days of John the Baptist. These are the days of Jesus is on the street, demonstrating in power. I said, releasing miracles. 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I'm a living, walking miracle. I'm a living, walking miracle. 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

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Your word is waiting for you. I came to challenge somebody. 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

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And just tell him something beautiful. 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

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The Bible says, sing hymns, spiritual songs. Lift up your voice. Come on, sing to him a new song. Sing to him by yourself.

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He says, mighty is our God. Glorious is our God. Powerful is our God. And we sing hallelujah. It's one of my new writings. Are you ready for that? Come on, just wave your hands like that.

children, can I hear you sing, Lord, we bless your name. 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All the young children, come on.

sisters, come on. 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

I know that sometimes many people come for concerts just to feel the beat and shake their body. But it's a time that you have to connect to the Spirit of God. And as we praise and worship, He speaks to us. God is going to start speaking to you about seven things concerning your life. Lift up your hands. If you want to lie down, you can lie down. If you want to stand, you can stand. If you want to kneel, you can kneel. But let's declare His greatness. For the Bible said, great is our God, and greatly to be praised. His greatness is unsearchable.

cancer. You're greater than any disease. You're greater than any financial situation. You're greater than any health situation. You're greater than any home situation. Lift up your hands. Father, we lift up our hands and we worship you. For you are great. You're great and mighty on our behalf. Great are you, Lord. Vota bakata.

How many of you have dreams in your heart? I call him my promise keeper. You know, I was a little girl in a little village in Nigeria. But I had dreams of touching the world. But how could I? It was only just a dream. But God specializes in making the impossible possible. I don't know how many of you have dreams in your heart. And sometimes we have dreams that we dare not tell people because they're going to laugh at us. You know that like, that kind of dreams. And sometimes you might just be the only person in your family. And nobody in your family has ever succeeded. I didn't have role models to look at that could be doing what I'm doing now. But God is a promise keeper. And so when I sing, I know why I'm singing. He's a promise keeper. That it doesn't matter what your environment is like or your family is like, God is able to do exceeding abundantly more than you can ever think or imagine, according to his power, the power of his spirit, of his word that is at work in us. Lift up your hands. Waymaker, miracle walk, promise keeper.

Lift up your hands and begin to prophesy. 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You are not too young. It doesn't matter how big your dreams are. I'm a witness to His grace and favor. His grace will locate you tonight. Lift up your hands to Him.

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That business is possible. Lift up your hands. 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Nobody ever went as a slave to the throne, but God did it for Joseph. Lift up your hands.

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And if you trust God, He can do that for you. Lift up your hands. God specializes in giving you ideas that will influence the world. Begin to prophesy. Speak forth. 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This is my five year. In the next 5 years, this is where I want to be. Speak. Don't let the darkness envelop you. Say no to the voice of failure that is in your head. Say no. I'm the head and not the tail. I'm the first and not the last. All that pertains to life and godliness, God has given me. I have an unction from the Holy One. I know all things. I'm blessed. I'm blessed. I'm blessed. Because the Lord has blessed me, no one can curse me. Lift up your hands. Open your mouth. Begin to prophesy. Today is a new beginning. He is a promise keeper. Are you ready to prophesy some more?

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I'm favored, I'm favored. It doesn't matter what the devil thinks or what my neighbor thinks. I'm favored, I'm favored, I'm graced. Come on, speak in tongues.

0: taken over. 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Lift up your hands. You are taken over. The hand of God is upon you. You are the first among your pearls. You are like a house that is set on a hill.
1: It is supernatural. Supernatural.
0: Lift up your hands. Come on, come on, come on, come on. Somebody.
1: Somebody.
0: In your job, you've taken over. Your boss is just warming up for you. Because it's a new level.
1: It's a new level.
0: Somebody, there's somebody here. Whenever you read, you don't understand. The Bible says you have an unction from the Holy One in the book of John. It says you know all things. You've taken over. Lift up your hands.

your family, but there's a fresh breeze of the Holy Spirit. A fresh breeze of the Holy Spirit is supernatural. Wisdom has come. Understanding has come. Lift up your hands. Somebody, you were so full of fear, but the fear is gone. Is a new level. Wave your hands, wave your hands, wave your hands. Someone, you had a project and you didn't know how to complete it. It's supernatural. There's an overflow from your spirit. There's an overflow from your spirit. Wave your hands, worship him. There's someone who is always so slow, but as the Spirit of God moves afresh upon us, there's a speed of the Holy Ghost that has come upon you.

a minister of God here. It has been so hard, so hard, so hard. And you're trying, and you're trying. I don't know if you're a music minister or a word minister, but I know that you've been struggling. But the Spirit of God, as we worship him, he said to you, he said, soak in my spirit. Stay in my spirit and in my word. He said, all that you require for ministry, I have given it all to you. He says, soak in my spirit. There's a speed of the Holy Ghost that I have for you. Lift up your hands. Receive that word right now. Walk in and upon us. Moving with the speed of the Holy Ghost. When I'm trying to do something, it's only if I don't stay with the Holy Ghost that it doesn't work. Once you stay with the Holy Ghost, he brings to you wisdom. He tells you things that no professor can ever tell you.

You know, my man of God said to us, he said, this year is a year of the supernatural. He's my mentor. He said, it's 10 and 1. When you make one move, it multiplies. That is the speed of the Holy Ghost. Lift up your hands.

Good morning. This is Naina Sharon Anand and I'm so excited to share the words of hope that I've found today. Not many of you would know that my parents are medical doctors. In fact, my dad has been teaching human anatomy to medical students for decades now. As a child, I remember playing hide and seek with my brother and I once went and hid under my parents' bed. Crouching down there, I felt something near me. I curiously looked in to find a bag full of dry bones. Gosh, this was the bag that Dad often took out while he used to teach. I was petrified. This bag often changed places, sometimes on the study table, at times in the closet, and sometimes just under the bed. I just hated it. It felt so eerie, and I was so scared of dry bones. In fact, I still am. So, these dry bones represent a dead person and maybe that's what makes me feel uncomfortable. In our lives, dry bones are like a dead situation, something one doesn't want to confront or be near. It may be a relationship, financial problems, ill health, joblessness, loneliness, or anything. So this morning, I came across the story of a man called Ezekiel. He lived in the 5th century BC and although born in Jerusalem, he was part of the captives taken to Babylon. So most of his life he spent among other captives who were very disillusioned and confused about their lives. It was a hopeless situation for them. But during this time, Ezekiel began to hear from God and had several visions, one of them being the vision of dry bones. In this vision, he saw himself being led into a valley full of dry bones. He was in the middle of the valley surrounded by these bones. He was led back and forth among these bones, very dry bones. God asked him, "Can these bones live?" Ezekiel replied, "Only you know, God." Then Ezekiel was asked to speak to these dry bones and say, "The Lord says, I will make breath enter you, and you will come to life." When God's breath entered them, they came alive and they stood up on their feet, a huge army. These were the people of Israel who said, "Our bones are dried up and our hope is gone. We are cut off." This was the vision that Ezekiel saw and it is recorded in the book of Ezekiel chapter 37. So my friends, is there a message for us in this story even after so many centuries? Ezekiel gave the message of hope to the people who were captives. History tells us that these people were finally released and sent back to their country when the king of Persia, Cyrus, took over Babylon. It is interesting that Ezekiel's message of hope came much before this invasion. The actual release of captives happened years after Ezekiel died. Cyrus's army had invaded Babylon at night and hid along the Tigris River. It is said that in those dark and dry places on the riverbed, they found subterranean vaults of riches, full of riches. All this wealth was hidden by the previous kings in secret places. Cyrus sent the captives back to rebuild their country with this treasure. What an amazing thing. One of my friends, Gul, is a school teacher in London. For the past few months, she was not happy with her job and wanted to start her own art club for kids. She's been praying for a miracle for a very long time, for the finances to start this. During a cleanup drive in the school yesterday, the authorities decided to trash some old books from the library. Gul looked through these trashed items and guess what she found? The first edition of Harry Potter. No one was interested or realized that it was a treasure worth thousands of pounds. The valuation could even be more than £50,000. This was hers and could be the seed capital for her venture. Do we believe that God's Spirit in us can make us alive? When we have a dead situation in our life, something which feels hopeless, let's pray for it and speak life into this situation.
we must believe for a change. Most often we doubt our prayers, sometimes even speak negative things about that situation. Our prayers, faith, and speech must match to see a miracle. Gul saw a miracle. Well, when we feel lost in times as these, let's seek God and align ourselves with God's Spirit in us. This is the hope we have for a miracle ahead. My friends, what I'm telling you is that hope precedes a miracle. In our dark places in life, we can find the treasures of our relationship and trust in God, our Father. So let's pray. Father God, you alone know about the dead and dry areas of our life. May we speak into our situation and trust you to bring life into it. We ask your Holy Spirit to empower us. In Jesus' mighty name we pray. Amen.

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You will become bread when you're hungry. You will become living waters when you're thirsty. 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So all we can do is just to call him by what he said he is. This is what he said.

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When Pastor Sarah was speaking, she reminded us that love makes us one with God. She reminded us that no man has the capacity to love two women at the same time. Jesus illustrated in Matthew chapter 6. He said, you cannot love God and mammon. The moment you begin to love one, you lose the love for the other. You can try to make it look equitable by structure. So if I give this one 300, I will give the other one to 300 by structure. But the other one only got 300 because you wanted to give

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So, come on. Are you happy? Come on. All right. This is called the five-step prayer model, this session. Now, this is a model that is not a rule, but it's just a guideline. This is a model that the Vineyard movements use. This is a model that other movements before us have used, and Randy's used many, many times. And what's great about it is it's a practical application so that you can apply for praying for the sick and figure out like how to start and how to end. This is not a rule. If you make this model a rule, the enemy will use it against you. Because he'll say, oh, well, you skipped step three, you know. It doesn't matter, okay? Don't make it a rule. This is just a guideline to help you get started or to keep using it while you're praying for the sick. You see, what's significant about this ministry, what I love about it so much, is that it doesn't emphasize the man or woman on stage. It's not about the man of power for the hour. But the same Holy Spirit who lives inside of me lives inside of you. I don't have any more than you have. If you believe that Jesus Christ is Lord and accepted him as your Savior and received the Holy Spirit, you have the same Holy Spirit. Even little children, they don't get a junior Holy Spirit. You see, the ability to pray for the sick, you have. The anointing that the pastors and preachers, they move in, they're used to moving in it. You're just not used to moving in it, maybe. And I want to give you a framework, a guideline that you can kind of step into so that you can pray for the sick and see them healed. This is exciting stuff. So if you have any questions or anything, just try to follow with me. We'll get through it, and then maybe we'll have a question-answer session time later. We'll see. Matthew 4:23, it says this. Jesus was going throughout all Galilee, teaching in their synagogues, proclaiming the gospel of the kingdom, and then healing every kind of disease. Everyone say every. And every kind of sickness. Say every. Among the people. Listen. The power to heal a cold that comes from Jesus is the same power that can heal cancer. See, so many times that we've gotten so fearful of some sort of diseases that we realize that we've convinced ourselves that certain things you can go to the doctor for, but only other things you can get prayer for. I want to tell you this, that prayer works for every disease and every sickness. Healing can happen in every disease and every sickness. I'm not against doctors. I love the medical community. I believe God's given them to us. And it's okay to go to a doctor, okay? Go to doctors. But it doesn't mean that you don't have faith for healing still. Do you know that there's a lot of things that can't be treated that God can treat? And so don't let the enemy use the name of a disease to scare you from stepping out in faith and praying for somebody. All right? Okay, let's keep going. Let's look at some more scripture. Matthew 9, 17 to 18 and 20 to 21. It says this. A man in the crowd answered and said, Teacher, I brought you my son who is possessed by a spirit that seizes him and robbed him of his speech. And whenever it seizes him, it throws him to the ground. He foams at the mouth. He gnashes at his teeth and becomes rigid. I asked your disciples to drive out the spirit, but they could not. Verse 20, so they brought him, and when the spirit saw Jesus, it immediately threw the boy into a convulsion. He fell to the ground and rolled around foaming at the mouth. And verse 21, Jesus asked the boy's father, how long had he been like this? From childhood, he answered. In the five-step prayer model, the first step is called the interview. The interview is so important. If you were a general practitioner, if you were a doctor, you want to get as much background information as possible so that you can help diagnose what's going on in their body, right? In the same sense, as a Christian minister, as a person who's going to pray for the sick, you want to be able to ask them, first ask them simple things. What is their name? How long have they had it? Is this a natural cause or did it just come on you? You know, did it happen because of a car accident, let's say? Or did you just wake up with it one morning?
Is there anything significant that happened in your life 6 months to a year before this happened? Question so that you can understand whether this is an emotional issue, is this a spiritual issue, if this is a physical issue, is this a generational issue? These are some things that we're just trying to find out. So step one, the interview. Everyone says the interview. Okay. Step two, prayer selection. Led by the Holy Spirit, select which prayer ministry to be most effective in dealing with the specific prayer. So step one, let's say the person has a problem in their elbow, okay? And they got it because of a car accident. All right, I'm just making up a scenario here. There's two different types of prayers in the Bible that we see. There's a petitionary prayer. A petitionary prayer is what we're most used to praying. It's asking God, petitioning God that He would help and fill our needs, right? God, I pray that You would protect my family. God, I pray that You would release finances to my mother or father. God, I pray that You would empower us. God, you know, these are all petitionary prayers. And they're great. They're between God and You. But then there's another type of prayer in the Bible. Jesus prayed most often when He was praying for the sick. And that's the commanding prayer. What is a commanding prayer? A commanding prayer is not commanding God. Because you cannot command God to do anything. Amen? So, you're not commanding. A commanding prayer is commanding the body to come into alignment with what God says. It's using your authority that you have in Jesus Christ to command the body to come into alignment. Commanding prayers are very effective. A commanding prayer would be like this. And the best results I've ever experienced are through commanding prayers. So you command the prayer. I command the elbow to come into alignment. I command the pain to stop in the name of Jesus. The most specific that you know about the injury, like if the bone was chipped, I would say, I command the bone to be restored now in Jesus' name. You guys follow me? I always start in a petitionary manner. I always start and say, all right, let's pray. Thank You, God, for Your ability to heal. Thank You for this person's life. Holy Spirit, we welcome You to manifest healing in their body. I always start that way. And then I move into a commanding prayer. I command this to be made well. I was in Baltimore, Maryland, which is a city in Maryland. And in this city, it was one of the worst neighborhoods that they had. There was a special ordinance where you couldn't even buy alcohol before a certain time because people were either getting too drunk before they got into work or after work they would get drunk during their break and they would go back to work drunk. And so the city actually said you can't sell alcohol before like 3 p.m. because it was just so much poverty, so much alcoholism. And my friends and I, we went there to do some ministry. We brought some warm clothing because it gets cold in the winter there. We brought hot meals to feed people who were hungry. And then we had like three or four lawn chairs in the middle of the park, of the Central Park. We had three or four lawn chairs where we would pray for people who needed healing in their body or deliverance, freedom from addiction. We would pray for them right there in the center park. And I was doing everything that day. At one point, I was handing out clothing. Another point, I was feeding the people who were hungry. And then I just so happened to be standing by the lawn chair praying when Kevin walked by me. Kevin asked me, he wasn't poor or anything like that. He had a nice Bluetooth headset. He had a nice jacket on, leather jacket. He had a nice golf cap on his head. And he said, what are you guys doing here? I said, well, Kevin, I said, we're feeding people who are hungry. We're clothing people who need clothing. I said, but here we're praying for people who are sick or need freedom from addiction. And Kevin said, well, would you guys pray for me? I said, sure. What's wrong? And Kevin said, I had a stroke 3 years ago. He said, the right side of my body, I had a clawed hand like this from nerve damage. I couldn't open my hand. It can only stay like this. And my foot, he said, I have something called drop foot where I can't pick up my foot. So Kevin actually didn't walk by me that day. Kevin passed by me. He used a cane and he drug his foot like that behind him. I said, sure, Kevin, I'll pray for you. And now Kevin wasn't church broke. He didn't know how to assume the position. You know, he wasn't saved yet. He didn't know Jesus yet at this point. I said, Kevin, I'll pray for you. So he kept his eyes open.
And I don't like people staring at me when I pray for them, so I kind of turn to the side, you know what I mean? And I said, Holy Spirit, I just thank you for Kevin's life. Holy Spirit, we just welcome you to manifest healing in his body. And then I blessed his nerves. I command the nerves to grow in the name of Jesus. I command the connection between the nerves and the brain to be made restored in Jesus' name. And I said, Kevin, test it out. It was only a 20-second prayer. It wasn't a very long prayer. And he went like this. Oh, my gosh. Oh, my gosh. What'd you do to me? What'd you do to me? Who are you? Do you have a card? I said, Kevin, I don't have a card. I said, I'm a Christian. I said, Jesus loves you. I said, and now when I saw this, I said, surely God healed his leg. I said, Kevin, test out your leg. He said, oh, my goodness. Oh, my goodness. And then he would go up to strangers and said, look at my hand. Look at my hand. They're like, oh, wow. You know, they didn't even know what was wrong with him. But, you know. And Kevin, for 40 minutes, Kevin stood and sat at a bench at the park while I'm praying for others. I said, Kevin, what are you doing? He said, I'm just making sure this works. I can't believe this. I can't believe this. See, it was easy to bring Kevin into the kingdom that day. I said, Kevin, do you want to know Jesus who did this to your body? Yeah, what do I need to do to serve Jesus? And I led him to Jesus Christ right there in the park. He's saved to this day. He's still healed, fully healed to this day. Amen. Yeah. See, here's the thing. This is called Kingdom Harvest, right? This conference. Here's the thing. This is what I believe. This is just a personal opinion. But I believe anyone who could be talked into the kingdom could be talked out of the kingdom. But it's an encounter that keeps them there. Do you understand? Whether that encounter is that they feel the conviction of the Holy Spirit for no, just because you're talking to them and there's no real good reason, but the Holy Spirit's convicting them and the tears are going down their eyes, that's an encounter. Whether they feel, they get a prophetic word spoken over their life that nobody knew, but only through the Spirit of God, somebody told them, and that's an encounter. Or they get healed supernaturally. I love the Word of God. I love the Holy Scriptures. We need them. We're built on the Bible. That's how we know what we know. But I've gone to many Muslim countries, and when I say the Bible says, they say, well, we have Holy Scriptures too. But you know what makes the difference between our Bible and their Scriptures is when we show them the supernatural power of God. Once you show them the supernatural power of God, they'll say, what does your Scripture say? Who is this Jesus? I want to know him. Do you understand? Does that make sense to you? Okay. So we need to know how to move in the power of God. And so the 5-step prayer model helps us get a frame of reference so that we know how to start praying for the sick. If you start praying for the sick, more people will get healed. Do you know that if you don't pray for the sick, nobody gets healed? We need you to step out and take that risk. I want the Nigerians to be empowered by the Holy Spirit and feel the empowerment of the Holy Spirit so that they can go and have the confidence that God can use them. I know he can. So the commanding prayer is a prayer that is most effective and is a prayer that I encourage you to do. The key thing here is to do short prayers. When I was younger, I always thought, the longer my prayers are, or if I furrow my brow,

See how these prayers are directed exactly at the symptom or at the problem? The only way you know how to pray is if you interview properly. Okay? I was in Colorado, and I just started traveling with Randy. And at that point, I was just helping him. I was carrying his Bible. I was getting him water. I was making sure that all the meetings were running properly. And at the end of the evening, Randy has every minister, everyone on the ministry team, come up to the front. And anyone who's sick, they come forward to pray. And Randy gets down there and he prays just with everyone else. He doesn't say he's any better or worse than anyone else. And actually, I'll tell you this. I'll give you a little secret. The most powerful healings and miracles that happen in our meetings are through somebody on the prayer team. Nobody famous, but somebody that God used supernaturally. So when I was done all my duties that meeting in Colorado...

Jesus will bless you tonight. And we say, thou alone art worthy to be praised and adored. Lord, we don't want to do things our own way. But we want to worship you as we ought to. So with a heart of thanksgiving, we say, eyin ni alagbada ina. Eyin ni Olorun to wo ola ni aso. 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A mini TJ mini, a mini mashabel. You are the Prince of Peace. You are the mighty man in battle. Heaven and earth adore you. Angels bow before you. The 24 elders cry.

God. 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I give it all to you, Jesus.

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0: 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Whose heart requires a sound that's quite bite deep? 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
1: Colossians chapter 3, 23 to 24. It says, "And whatsoever ye do, do it heartily, as to the Lord, and not unto men, knowing that of the Lord ye shall receive the reward of the inheritance. For ye serve the Lord Christ." Praise the Lord.
2: Hallelujah.
1: Anything in life that is worth achieving requires commitment. It requires dedication. Without dedication or commitment to any project, the project is unachievable. So whatever God has committed to our hands, we must commit us, make sure we commit ourselves to see that we achieve it. Galatians chapter 6 verse 9 says, he said, "Do not be weary in well-doing." He said, "Do not be weary in well-doing. In due time, you shall receive the reward of your labor." God is counting on every one of us on our commitment to this project we have committed ourselves. It means we must come the time that we are needed and do the work that God has assigned us to do. Commitment means the quality, it's the state or quality of being dedicated to a cause. It means an agreement or a pledge to do something in the future. Until one is committed, there is hesitance and chance to draw back. If we are not committed, there is this hesitance to always draw back. So it is important that we are committed, because with commitment, you can achieve anything in life. Every project, every good vision that you have seen in life or coming to manifestation requires commitment. So God has called every one of us to partner with Lapis Lazuli so that we can achieve success in this mission. And without commitment, we will not be able to achieve this project. The Bible says in Hebrews chapter 10 verse 38 to 39, he said, "The just shall live by faith. But he said, if thy soul draw back, my soul shall have, if anyone draw back, my soul shall have no pleasure in him." So God is expecting us. We know there are challenges. There will always be challenges that will hinder our commitment. But we must make up our mind to be committed to this cause. And God is saying, if any soul draw back, we are not people that draw back. We are people that are committed to a cause. So we must see that at all time we are committed to the work of God. Because God is saying, in due time, there is a reward. So there is a reward coming. And without commitment, you might not receive the reward. I pray that will not be any of our portion in the name of Jesus. Because commitment enables us to grow spiritually. If you're not committed to anything spiritual, you can't grow as a Christian. Lapis Lazuli platform has offered us the opportunity to grow spiritually. Many of us could not prophesy. Some of us are prophesying. Many of us could not even heal the sick. We are seeing God using us healing the sick through Lapis Lazuli platform. And if if we can grow from this level to a higher level, to see the lame walk, to see the dead come to life, it means that we must be committed to this spiritual platform. It means that we must be committed to prayer. It means that we must be committed to our individual spiritual growth, because the Bible says every man will walk out his salvation with trembling and fear. So the responsibility is upon you. It's upon you. The Bible records that we should grow in grace. And God is expecting us as children to grow. God is not committed to anything that does not grow. So as children of God, we must desire growth in our life. We must desire that all the knowledge that we have acquired, we must not just sit down, we must go back to our books and begin to read and continue learning, continuous improvement on ourselves. It is very, because this will not only help us it will, in our own ministry, it will help us in all aspects of our life. So we must be committed. Commitment makes us to achieve the unachievable. With commitment also require persistence. It's not that I am committed to a team at a particular time and I draw back. Persistency is the key to success. I pray that the Lord himself will help us to be committed in the mighty name of Jesus. Father, Lord, we thank you. We give you praise and glory. We thank you, God, for your word that has come for us, oh God, that we should be committed, oh God, to any cause that we have been called out to. Lord, the grace to be committed, oh God, to the work of God, to be committed, oh God, to our ministries, to the Lapis Lazuli ministries, Lord, grant it unto us in the mighty name of Jesus. Father, we thank you. In Jesus' name we pray. Amen.
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3: The Bible speaking there about they that wait. They that wait, they shall renew their strength. And also the book of Thessalonians, the Bible says they that wait upon the Lord, their strength shall be renewed. And the book of 1 Thessalonians chapter 5 verse 15, speaking about the fact that 5 verse 17, it says pray without ceasing. It says in all that we do, we should make sure that we don't stop praying. And this is what I have found with Lapis Lazuli. Lapis Lazuli has really educated us on the fact that we are not supposed to see prayer as a way of body. And it wasn't really said this way. I had the understanding in how we are taught. It is a relationship, a communication with the Father, where the communication is not complete until there is a response from the Father. It means that whenever you come to God for prayer, you need to hear God speak back to you, because He always wants to speak back to us. And so I have found that interesting, and it has made me to see the book of 1 Thessalonians chapter 5 as a better, in a better way. It has given me better understanding, praying without ceasing. But then there is something I have discovered, that a lot of us really want to pray without ceasing. Many people don't want to stop praying. Everyone wants to pray. But we tend to fall out of prayer because of the frustration we find ourselves. Example, most of us will pray because we expect God to do miracles for us. Most of us will pray because we want God to put money in our pocket. Most of us will pray because we want God to give healing. And then at the end of the day, when we are not coming at the stipulated calendar of our strategy, we tend to get tired and then we fall out of prayer. But with what I have said initially, it will help you to understand that as much as you need God to give you a miracle, God wants to give miracles through you to other people. It means that the miracle you are looking for is in the constant relationship you have. So you are becoming like a custodian of miracles, where God wants to relate and release to other people through you. So Amen. As much as you are expecting God to give a miracle, God wants to use you to give miracles to people. And he wants to use you to give healings to people. He wants to use you to give everything to people. So I always encourage myself whenever I pray. I tell myself this, that I am not praying because as much as I want God to give me a miracle, and as much as I anticipate healing and other things, breakthrough, the purpose for prayer is for koinonia, is for relationship, is so I can know him better and so he can know me better. So this is what I encourage myself whenever I pray. And then it teaches me to pray more and more and more. And so that is where the sermon of hope comes in. Hope will give himself to prayer, into relating with God, not expecting those things, but that he sees himself as a person who God wants to use to release those things to the nations. Then he needs to have hope to himself. Hope is what we need. The hope that tomorrow there is light at the end of every tunnel. And in this process, what is happening to me, it is not me who will be coming when I'm ready. It is the one who I speak with who will be coming when I'll be ready. Because you see, God is making us legislators. In Kagoro, God is making legislators there. In Kaduna, God is making legislators there. In Abuja, God is making raising legislators. So he will make you, he will decide when you are ready. When you are ready to become a legislator, he will allow you to go out and begin to legislate around the nation. So let's just have it in mind that God is, as much as we're expecting miracles and everything from him, he's also expecting to pull out miracles and healing through us. So let's maintain the place of prayer, the secret place, is very important, as it will help us to also become that which God has said we shall be. This is what I have the Spirit of God given to me to share with us this evening. Thank you, Mom.
0: 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Whose heart requires a sound that's quite bite deep? 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

0: Bishop Joseph Garlington is the senior pastor of Covenant Church of Pittsburgh, a multiracial and cross-cultural community of over 3,000 members, which he founded with his wife Barbara in 1971. He is also the presiding bishop of Reconciliation Ministries International, an international network of churches and ministries. He is an accomplished musician, recording artist, author, and scholar, whose work touches thousands through radio and TV on his weekly television broadcast, Something Fresh. He is internationally recognized for his work and ministry in many churches in South Africa since 1979. His preaching and teaching style, known for its humor and deep insight, has made him a popular speaker at many international conferences. He is married to Barbara Williams Garlington, and together they share responsibility for 7 children, 13 grandchildren, 1 great-granddaughter, and 1 great-grandson. Let us give a warm welcome to Bishop Joseph Garlington.
1: I want you to open your Bible anywhere, because it's all good. But I'm going to open mine at the Gospel of John. And if you feel, you can join.

You know, it's hard to see things when you don't know what they look like. Jesus had said to his disciples on numerous occasions, Son of Man is going to go to Jerusalem. He's going to be accused, he's going to be beaten, and he's going to be put to death by the leaders. Religious people can be killers. You gotta stay away from religious people. But if you can't avoid them, you need to be ready to die. But the thing that Jesus said, some of you will get this later, and you'll wake up and say, oh, okay, yeah. So, he said, but on the third day, somebody say third day. Say third day. He says, on the third day, I'm going to rise. And no matter how many times he said he was going to be killed and put to death, somehow they missed the third day piece. So after he was dead, there were two disciples on the road to Emmaus, and they were talking to one another about what had taken place, and they were talking about how sad they were that Jesus was dead, and they were having a difficult time with that, and Jesus himself came alongside, and he was walking with them, and listening to them talk about him. And so he listened for a while, and then he said, what are you guys talking about? And they looked at him and said, are you the only one around these parts who has no idea what's taking place? And Jesus said, what things? And they begin to tell Jesus about what happened to him and how disappointed they were that he really didn't survive and that now they have to find new careers. We had hoped that he would be the one who would deliver us. That's how they said it. You know, once in a while, Jesus will listen to you complaining, and then finally he'll encourage you. And so I could just see him coming between these two guys and putting his arms around them and saying to them these encouraging words, oh fools, and slow of heart to believe all that the prophets have said concerning Jesus. Was it not necessary for him to suffer and to die? And beginning at Genesis, in the law and in the prophets and in the Psalms, he began to give them these prophetic pictures of all the things that were going to take place in his life. And he was preaching to them and he was sharing with them. And they got so caught up in what he was saying. By the time they got to their house, they were suddenly there. And as they turned to go in, Jesus made as if he wanted to go further on without them. But something had caught them. And they turned to him and said, oh no, sir, you have to come with us. And Jesus says, okay, he'll come if you want him to come. But he'll leave if you don't understand who you have. I said, he'll come, Alton, I'm talking to you. You have to pay attention because they're not. So they sat down at the meal and they said to the stranger, would you break the bread? And he said, sure. And he took the bread and he blessed the bread and he broke the bread. There are some things that you can't hide from people who know you, no matter how much you want to hide. And they had seen him on other occasions take the bread and bless the bread and broke the bread. Maybe they were there in that room where he took the bread and said, this is my body. But whatever it was, when he took that bread and blessed it and broke it, the Bible says their eyes were open. And when their eyes were open, he disappeared. And they looked at one another and said, I know who that was. I know who that was. You know who that was. Yes, he said, did not our hearts burn within us while he talked to us?
There's something about Jesus, when he starts talking to you, you can get heartburn. The burning heart. And when it starts to take place, whatever you thought was going on in another place, all of a sudden you realize he's not dead. He's not dead. Somebody say he's not dead. He's not dead. And here's what Mark writes about that incident. He appeared to them in another form. Now, if you're ready to have an encounter with God, you need to get ready to have an encounter with him on his terms and not yours. I thought he would say, Naaman said, I thought he would lift up his hand over the leper and say, he says, but he didn't do that. Sometimes what you think God's going to do is just the exact opposite of what he's going to do. But you got to be ready to say, all I need in any situation that I'm not familiar with is the burning heart. Because if I'm in trouble, if I can sense his presence in the burning heart, then I know it's him. Even if I thought he was dead, he's alive. He's alive, he's alive, he's alive, he's alive. He's not dead, he's not dead, he's alive. And no matter how they said it, no matter who said it, the lady came, these guys came, and the disciples said, nah, nah, nah. And so on the evening of his resurrection, they're all gathered and locked in this room, and the Bible says Jesus just appeared in their midst. He didn't even open the door. He just walked right in. Because you can do that if you're Jesus. And when they saw him standing in their midst, they still didn't know who it was. They thought it was a ghost because ghosts somehow materialize in places that you don't expect them to be. And that's not the first time they thought he was a ghost. When he walked on the water, they screamed like little girls. But he steps into the room and he knows they're afraid because the first thing he says to them, peace, peace be to you. It's all right, don't be afraid, it's me. I eat fish. And he had to say it twice. And then he said these words, and I want you to look at this in my text. Maybe in yours it says it differently. But here's what he says. Peace be with you. As the Father has sent me, I also send you. Peace be with you. This is the shalom word where nothing is missing and nothing is broken. Peace be with you. Say that to somebody near you. Peace be with you. Say it again. Say it to somebody else. And if they don't respond, say it to somebody who looks like they're ready for some peace. Just say it. Now, when someone says that to you, say, I receive it. And here's the part I want you to get. As the Father sent me, so send I you. In the same way the Father sent me, I'm going to send you in that same way. And the Bible says he breathed on them and said, receive the Holy Spirit. And let me give you three pieces. As the Father sent me. How did the Father send Jesus? We talked about it this morning. Jesus had a supernatural birth. If you're going to go and do something for Jesus, you had to have a birth that has its origin in heaven. It's what he said to the Bible scholar, to the professor who sat in the chair. His name was Dr. Nicodemus. And Nicodemus is trying to figure Jesus out. And he comes to him by night. We call him Nick at night. He comes to Jesus by night and he looks at Jesus and he says, we know you're a teacher come from God, for no one could do the miracles that you're doing. And Jesus doesn't answer that statement. He queries him and makes this statement to him. It's like he's saying, you're trying to figure this thing out. With your doctrine and with your theology and with all the stuff that you got. But here's the problem, son. Unless you are born from above, you can't even see this thing. Unless you're born again. The Greek word
is more often translated unless you are born from above or born again from above. All of us have an earthly birth, but in order to be a part of what God's doing, you got to have a birth that starts in heaven. Born again. He says, if you're not born again, you can't see. You can't even see it. You ever talk to somebody who's not born again and you're trying to explain the kingdom of God to them and they're just saying, what are you talking about? Well, there's a king. Yeah, what kind of king are you talking about? Where

Spirit. Jesus had a supernatural birth. Say that, please. Secondly, Jesus had a supernatural water baptism. I talked about it a little bit earlier. Baptism is not an option. It's a command. Jesus didn't say, I suggest. Jesus said, well, whenever you feel like it, find a fifth Sunday someplace and maybe get baptized, just because. But when Jesus was ready to serve God, the Father, he came to John, the Baptist, who really wasn't a Baptist. The Baptists weren't invented yet. But he comes to John and he says, John, I need you to baptize me. And Jesus says, John, baptize me. And John says, no, sir, I need you to baptize me. Jesus says, no, John, suffer it to do so now. Do it. He said, because it is necessary for this to take place in my life in order to fulfill all righteousness. I need a baptism that identifies me with the fallen place of humanity. Jesus is baptized in water to identify with me. I get baptized in water to identify with him. When I'm baptized in water, it's not just some kind of sacred moment, but it's a moment in which I pass out of one kingdom and I come into another. And I can look back at the kingdom where I was and say,

That moment is a picture of God taking the children of Israel out of Egypt. Say, out of Egypt. Say again, out of Egypt. Say it again. Out of Egypt, through the Red Sea, into the land. Out, through, in. You can't get into the promised land without going through the Red Sea. Somebody said, why should I get baptized? I said, it's not an option. I said, you got to die someplace. And so you say, well, what? The thief on the cross didn't get baptized. I said, I agree with you. So here's your choice. Water baptism or the cross? Most people choose the water. And then he's standing in Jordan. Everybody say standing in Jordan. Which means, and I'm not trying to create a problem, it just simply means that he was buried or he was immersed in a river. And I know some people are sprinkled and some people are poured, but Jesus wasn't. He was immersed in water. And as he came up out of the water, the Bible says he prayed, and when he was prayed, one translation says the heavens were ripped open. And the voice came out of heaven that said, this is my beloved son in whom I am well pleased. And he was baptized with the Holy Ghost. Jesus was baptized with the Holy Ghost. If the Son of God needs to be baptized with the Holy Ghost, all y'all need to be baptized in the Holy Ghost. There are no exceptions to this deal. Well, my mother never got baptized. Jesus ain't your mother. So he stands in the water, he's baptized, he hears the Father say, this is my beloved son. And this is an important statement for Jesus, because Jesus never had a bar mitzvah. He was questioned, he was saluted by the elders, but he didn't have a bar mitzvah because they couldn't figure out who the real father was. And in every bar mitzvah, at the close of the questioning moments, the father would take the son and put him up on his shoulders and walk around the room declaring to everybody in the room, this is my beloved son in whom I am well pleased.

Jesus had to wait until he was 30. And in that moment, the Father lifted him up on his shoulders and said, "This is my beloved Son, in whom I'm well pleased." Now, the next part I don't like. One translation said he was led by the Holy Spirit into the wilderness to be tempted of the devil. Another translation says he was driven by the Holy Spirit into the wilderness to be tempted by the devil. Sometimes God has to lead you someplace, and sometimes he has to drive you someplace. And what happened with Jesus is the last thing he heard from his Father is the first thing he heard from the devil. "This is my beloved Son, in whom I'm well pleased." If you are the Son, there will always be a question that the enemy will raise with you to try to get you to prove who you are. And you need to be able to say, like Jesus said, "You can't tell me what to do." If you're the Son of God, you can turn these stones. And he said, no. We don't do stones for devils. "Man shall not live by bread alone, but by every word that proceeds out of the mouth of God." And what Jesus was doing in that moment, he was using the sword of the word of God. That's all you need for the enemy. He says, the Bible said, and Jesus said, "Yeah, but the Bible also says, man shall not live by bread alone." He takes him somewhere else and he says, "If you are the Son of God, then throw yourself down, for the promise is he will give his angels charge." He says, no, let me give you another verse. "Thou shalt not tempt the Lord their God." He says, "Let me show you something." He shows him all the kingdoms of the world and says, "All this I will give you." And the thing that amazes me is how many people believe the devil could have given it to him. Because what Jesus says later on in his ministry, he's not only a liar, but he's the father of lies. So if he says he's going to give you something, don't trust him. And particularly don't trust him if what he's offering to give you, you already have. Because John said he was in the world. And the world the devil was trying to offer him was made by him. And that world didn't know him. He comes out of the wilderness, comes into the synagogue, and he says, "The Spirit of the Lord is upon me. He has anointed me to preach the gospel." You and I have one clear obligation, is to recognize how the Father sent Jesus is the way he wants to send me. I need a supernatural birth. I need to be born again. I need to have a birth that has its origin in heaven. I need a water baptism that I can look back and say, "I crossed out of the kingdom of darkness into the kingdom of God's dear Son. I transferred my membership. I left Egypt. I left Pharaoh. And all the things that were chasing me, he drowned in that huge baptismal tank called the Red Sea." Blessed quietness, holy quietness. What assurance in my soul. Paul says they were baptized in the cloud and in the sea. The cloud is the Spirit of God. They had a spirit baptism. It's a type of baptism. What happens when you're baptized? After Jesus breathed upon them, the Bible says he spent 40 days talking to them about the kingdom of God. And as he was preparing to leave, he's standing on this mount, and he says to his disciples, "Don't leave Jerusalem until you are filled with power, endued with power, clothed with power." He said, "Don't leave Jerusalem." Some people didn't even go to Jerusalem. They didn't leave. They never got there. I don't know. The Bible says there were 500 who saw him after his resurrection. Somehow, 500 dwindled down at some point till the day of Pentecost until there were only 120. And I sometimes raise the question, where were the other 380 who missed that day? But when that day had come, when that day came, say somebody, when that day came. Say it again, when that. I need y'all to talk to me just a little bit.
even if you are a Baptist, just go talk to me. Anglicans, Calvin, everybody, just say, when that day came. Can you imagine you've been told that the Holy Spirit is going to come on you, but you don't know what the Holy Spirit is. You don't know what it looks like. You don't know what it is. It's a Holy Spirit, Holy Ghost. He's going to come. The teacher, the paraclete, all of that. But you're sitting in a room and you're waiting for something to happen and you have no idea what's going to happen. And then all of a sudden, when the day of Pentecost has fully come, there comes a sound from heaven. The sound originated in heaven. It filled the house where they were sitting. The sound filled the house. Rushing mighty wind filled the house. And all of a sudden, flaming tongues of fire sat upon each of their heads. I've always wondered what that must have been like to be in a room, look across the room, and see somebody with fire on their head. And watching that fire on that guy's head, not knowing some is on mine. And he says, what are you staring at? I said, you, ever since that wind came through here, you got fire on your head. I do not. Yeah, you do. Put your hand up there. And just say, do this. Okabashe samelata. I don't know if it happened like that, but I want you to know something, that when they were filled with the Holy Ghost, they began to speak with other tongues as the Spirit of God gave utterance. And they were trying to figure it out because some said they're drunk. Peter said, not drunk like you think. He didn't say they weren't drunk. He said, I question the drunk part, but not the fact that they are experiencing the symptoms. They're drunk. But this is some of that wine left over from the wedding party. 180 gallons. This is new wine. This is the Holy Ghost. This is that. Oh, yes. This is that spoken of by Joel. In the last days, I'm going to pour out my spirit on how much? Now, look. I would say all again. I've looked up that word all in as many dictionaries and as many lexicons as I can. And whenever I find that word all, it means the same thing. Do you understand? If God says I'm going to pour out my spirit on half of the flesh in the whole world, then that's half. If he says, I'm going to pour my spirit out on a third of the flesh, that's all. But if he says, I'm going to pour out my spirit on all, somebody say all. Now, when God says all, he means all. When you and I say all, we're speaking figuratively. But when God says all, he's speaking comprehensively. I'm going to pour out my spirit on all flesh. So here's the good news. Anybody you meet who has flesh has had the Spirit poured out on them. And they're just waiting for somebody. Can you show me how to respond to this? Have you ever been in a setting where something is going on and you're feeling it and you don't know where it came from and somebody comes along? Honey, do you know what that is? No, that's the Holy Ghost. Oh, I didn't know. And can you explain? No, nobody can explain the Holy Ghost. We can just recognize it. But if you say, give me more, God. And on that day, they started speaking in tongues. They weren't preaching the gospel. They were making good news. They were celebrating the greatness of God. It doesn't say they preached the gospel. Peter preached the gospel, but the rest of them, they were worshiping. They were telling the good things of God. A friend of ours was a nurse, and she was flying into Arabia, and she was disguised as a nurse, but she was really a missionary. And she said, our plane encountered such turbulence. She says, I never experienced it before. And the turbulence got so bad, she said, I literally broke the back of my seat in straining and fear. And she says, you know what? I don't care if these guys find out I'm a Christian. I got to pray. And she started screaming out in tongues, talking in tongues, telling God. She didn't know what she was saying. And then in a moment, the plane just sat still.
She said, there was a very dignified guy sitting next to her, and he turned and looked at her. And he said, where did you learn to speak my language? She said, what language is that? He said, Arabic. She says, I don't know Arabic. He says, I assure you, you were speaking Arabic. She said, but I don't know Arabic. He said, what was I saying? You were telling me how great God was and how awesome he was and how amazing he was. He said, and I had just been praying to Allah and asking him, if there is more to you that I need to know, would you manifest yourself in me? And sometimes in order for us to do what God needs for us to do, he's got to create turbulence in our lives just so we can respond and get somebody else the message. Look at somebody, say, I think he's talking to you. Tell them, I said, I think he's talking to you. Now, if you pursue this, you can go to Acts. In the book of Acts, day of Pentecost, they receive the gospel and they experience what my friend called the Peter package. They repented, they were baptized, they received the Holy Ghost. Say that. They repented, they were baptized, they received the Holy Ghost. 3,000 people were added to the church that day. And then you go to Acts 8, because what Jesus says here in Jerusalem, in Judea, and in Samaria, into the uttermost parts. They go down to Samaria because of persecution. And they get to Samaria, and Philip starts to preach. And people start to get saved, water baptized, healed, delivered. But nobody's baptized in the Holy Spirit. And Simon the magician, he said, I want to get baptized. He got baptized. Peter and John heard what was going on, came down to Samaria, and saw that they had received, A, the new birth, B, the water baptism, but hadn't received the baptism of the Holy Spirit, and prayed for them that they might receive the Holy Ghost. Holy Ghost. When they laid hands on him, they began to receive. Now, it doesn't say anything about tongues in that verse. What it does say is that when Simon saw that the Holy Spirit had come upon them who believed, he said, I want some of that. I want the power to do that. And my question when people say, well, they didn't speak in tongues, I say, okay, I agree, but what did Simon see that made him convinced that there was something going on? You go to Acts 9, where Paul is filled with the Holy Spirit. Doesn't say he speak in tongues, but if you go to 1 Corinthians 14, Paul will talk all about tongues. Chapter 10, the Gentiles, they receive the Holy Spirit, speak in tongues. Acts 19, the Ephesians, baptize, speak in tongues. So it's a part of who you are. And here's what I want you to get. I want you to get this, that there's something that God has for me in this thing called the baptism of the Holy Spirit. And I want you to look real quick with me, please. Well, that's not quick enough. Would you go to 1 Corinthians 14? Hurry up. It's going to leave. Somebody sitting next to you is saying, I sure hope he gets to the point. 1 Corinthians 14. Pursue love, yet desire earnestly spiritual gifts. Say, desire earnestly spiritual gifts. Say it again, desire earnestly spiritual gifts. Say it again, spiritual gifts. He says, but especially that you may prophesy. And then he goes to verse 2. And in verse 2, he says, one who speaks in a tongue, does not speak to men, but to God. Now, that's the first thing I want you to get. Speaking in tongues is not conversational between believers. We don't walk up to one another and say, they should call them an eight, and you say, Shangdi, I get it. We don't do that. Speaking in tongues is speaking to God. Would you say that, please? Speaking in tongues. We had our children, we were training them to say grace over the table, and one night, the oldest boy, he said grace. And second night, the second son said grace. Third night, the young son, I said, would you say grace? And he said, yes. And he bowed his head.
and started eating. And I said, did you pray? He said, yes, Dad. I said, I didn't hear you. He said, I wasn't talking to you. He's still alive. Yeah, but it was real close. So when people say, I don't understand that tongues business, that's because it's not about you. It's not for you. It's called prayer speech. And I want you to look at some metaphors that I see in this text. Some people may not see it because it's hard to see things if you don't know what they look like. He says, speaking in tongues, one who speaks in tongues does not speak to men but to God, for no one understands him, but in his spirit he speaks musterions. He speaks mysteries.

commune with God, and you are completely out of the mix at all. When I'm speaking in tongues, I'm participating in a divine intercourse, a divine discourse that's taking place between Father and Son and Holy Ghost, and you can enter into it, but you have no idea what's going on. You're just participating in it. It's the language of wonder. When you are stuck and you don't know what to do and you feel like, God, you just start talking and say, well, how do I do that? Well, I just do it by faith all the time. See, I understand what you're saying. Well, like I said, I wasn't talking to you. It's about him. See, it's the language of wonder. Say that, please. Did you all go away when I was talking? Just say it's the language of wonder. Have you ever spoken in tongues and wondered what you said? I've had moments in speaking in tongues and it was such an elevating, inspiring moment, and I was so cleansed and washed in it, and I said, God, what was I saying? And I thought he said, if I tell you, I'm going to have to kill you. And I said, never mind. It's okay. It's the language of wonder. Say, it's the language of wonder. And then he says, one who speaks in tongues, look at this next verse. Are you all getting this? He says, verse 4, one who speaks in tongues edifies himself. One who speaks in tongues edifies himself. The Greek word for edify is the same word that's used to build. Jude uses it later when he says, building yourselves up on your most holy faith, praying in the Holy Ghost. It's the language of, I call it the language of work. You work out your arms, you work out your legs, you do stair steps, you do bicycles, you do all of that. And it's exercise. Your outside body needs exercise. Someone said it like this: we are not just human beings having a temporary spiritual experience. We are spiritual beings having a temporary human experience. And so often it's the spiritual part of us that gets emaciated and under-exercised. But when I'm walking steps, bicycling, running, I'm exercising the outer man. But when I'm talking in tongues, I'm exercising the inner man. I can do both at the same time. I can walk and I'm just 5 miles just walking, talking in tongues. It's an amazing thing that you can do this. You can talk in tongues and wash dishes. You can talk in tongues and mow your lawn. You can talk in tongues, guys, and change the diapers. There's no limit to what you can do when you are praying in the Holy Ghost. It's the language of work. Work your inner man. Build yourself up. Don't let the inner man just say, man, I am so thin. I'm messed up in here. Say, it's the language of wonder. Say, it's the language of work. And then look at this next passage, please. I'm at verse 7. He says, yet even lifeless things, either flute or harp, in producing the sound, if they do not produce a distinction in tones, how would it be known what is played on the flute or on the harp? I love this one. It's the language of wonder. It's the language of work. It's the language of worship. I was sitting in a health club. I got early. I was having a good moment with God, and a guy came in, and he started cursing. And I'm thinking, I paid the same membership he's paying. Why do I have to put up with this? And I said, God, what can I do? He said, why don't you fill the room with worship? And I said, how should I do that? He said, sing in tongues. So I got there early. You need to get early before the other guy gets there, and you can take territory. And I just sat there in the steam room. He says, make some steam with that steam.

Guy walks into the steam room, and I'm singing. And he says, good morning. I said, good morning. Another guy comes in. He says, good morning. I said, good morning. They didn't stay long. I had that whole thing to myself. Worship can clear atmospheres. Worship can clear an elevator. You get on a crowded elevator and look around and just say, kabashe se hingyavali. Boom, boom, boom. They're pushing buttons. It's the language of worship. You can take a common melody and sing that melody in tongues. I sang the national anthem in tongues one day. Our national anthem. I don't know about yours. I sang an operatic song in tongues. Just singing in tongues. Because it's the language of worship. And you can take any melody. You can make a melody, or you can take a melody that's already created.

It's the language of worship. People say, how do you exercise your vocal cords? I said, I sing in tongues. Sing in tongues. I'm not wasting one breath on something that sounds like do, re, mi, fa, sa, la, ti, do. When I could say, she kala me sil, kale me satela, she me le ke sa le de da. Sing that with me. Yes, but you have to use your own tongue. The melody shouldn't change. Come on. 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Come on. Ribaba setila, shikamela nila, yemalera kasela. So you know that melody. Yes, you do. But you don't know the language. The language is part of your wonder. It's part of your awe. Sieki Maria, siena nikea. Make your own song. Make your own song. Lift your voice. Same key, though. Don't change the key.

da. And so I'm singing this, and I'm in this wonderful place, and I'm enjoying myself, and people are looking at me. And I'm saying to them, eat your heart out. This isn't about you. It's about me. Why should I miss an opportunity to worship just because you don't understand it? He then says, listen to this one. If the bugle produces an indistinct sound, if the bugle produces an indistinct sound, who will prepare himself for battle? It's the language of wonder. It's the language of work. It's the language of worship. It's the language of warfare. Have you encountered something and it didn't seem to be yielding to you? And you're having this moment in God and you're just worshiping.

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What happened? Oh, warfare slipped in. And there's some things that you just can't change by saying, stop that. You have to say, Kapasenila Shemalakusetula Bekinesale Dakusenila. This is how I fight my battles. This is how I fight my battles. Get up on your feet. You can't fight sitting down. This is how I fight.

0: 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All right, now stop.
1: Stop. Time out here. There's another piece that you have to get. And here's the piece. He says, what is the outcome then? I will pray with the Spirit, and I will pray with my mind. I will sing with the Spirit, and I will sing with my mind also. There are moments in God when you start out and you're worshiping with your mind. You understand it. Everybody understands that. God, I thank you. And the enemy starts to come in. And one translation says it like this. When the enemy comes in like a flood, the Spirit of God lifts up a standard against him. But I like the translation that puts a comma right after when the enemy comes in. When the enemy comes in like a flood, the Spirit of God lifts up a standard. The enemy is not the flood. The Holy Ghost is the flood. I will pour floods upon dry ground. I will pour out on your spirit. I will give you stuff that you can't get in the natural because shekalamanite saya. Use your language. Come on, you got the memory.

CK. Hold on a second now. So what happens is that you also are committed to use your hands in worship, to use your feet in worship, to use your, what are that you ladies do sometimes? You know, when you use that sound you make with your voices. Yeah, a couple of those. We need a couple of those thrown in there every now and then. But stomping your feet, that's warfare. Shaking your fists, that's warfare. David says he will teach my fingers to do battle and my hands to make war. Sometimes you're doing this. Real intercessors, they don't care how they look. They'll do stuff. And they'll wave flags. You say, what do the flags do? Oh, the flag is a banner. That's the Jehovah Nisi thing. When you're waving the flag, you're saying to the enemy, you're done, buddy. Because this is how I fight my battles. Come on.

little lady says, she says, I'm having trouble with my teenage boy. And I said, what's the trouble? She said, well, he says he's not coming to church anymore. I said, how old is he? She said, he's 12. I said, does he stay in your home? She said, yes. You buy him food? Yes. Clothes? Yes. He sleeps in a bed in your house? Yes. I said, do you pray in tongues? She said, yes. I said, do you have a war tongue? She said, well, what's a war tongue? I said, well, it's a little different than Shabbat KCT Sabada. I said, the next time he tells you he's not coming to church, you point your finger at him like Seeley did in The Color Purple. And just look at him like that. Don't point it straight. Just point like on the angle. And look at him and say, Kimisha Kisabule Kasame Kisanote Kaba. Oh, he was at church next Sunday. This is

0: When God was ready to pull down the walls of Jericho, all he needed was some people to march. And don't say a word, just march. Sometimes you just need to march. March around the block that says, we will sell as much drugs as we want. March around that house. March around the place where the abortions are taking place. March. And as you're marching, and watch him pull down strongholds. So when Jehoshaphat says, I want the Levites to go out and I want them to make this declaration, for the Lord is good. Because I can just see Jehoshaphat say, God, we need a really good war song. And the Lord says, try this one. For the Lord is good, and his mercy endures forever. He said, try that. For the Lord is good, and his mercy endures forever. Okay, I like that. What's the second verse? Second verse, you're going to like this one. For the Lord is good, and his mercy endures forever. He said, okay, that's the second verse. Yes, he says it is. Now, what's the bridge? Oh, he says, you're really going to like the bridge. For the Lord is good. And his mercy endures forever. Look, you can't improve on the Lord is good. And his mercy endures forever. And while they are singing, for the Lord is good. And his mercy endureth forever. And they're marching right into the battle. And they have no idea that the song triggers a warfare that takes place in the heavens. And by the time they get to the battlefield, they find all these folks who are dead while they were worshiping. What does God want to kill for you that you aren't authorized to kill? Because you go to jail. But he can kill them. He can save them. He can sanctify them. I want you to connect with somebody next to you. We sang a song earlier. And the song, the words go like this. You unravel me with a melody. You surround me with a song. A song of deliverance from my enemy till all my fears are gone. The thing about warfare is that it can change temperature. It can change colors. It can change effects. It can change the way it's seen by people. But it's still warfare. Sometimes I'm looking for the God who quakes the earth and the God who shakes everything and the God who blows wind through and it's so loud. But then he comes and he just says, hey, Joseph, that still small voice. And that still small voice, don't misunderstand it, it's as powerful as the earthquake. Would you use your prayer language for just a moment? If you have a prayer language, just lift your voice very softly and talk to him. Communicate with him.
1: Jesus is in the room. And when he's in the room, things start to change. Things start to happen. What we plan, we don't care anymore. But Jesus is in the room, and whatever you need, if you need healing, if you need freedom, if you need deliverance, Jesus

Yeah.

0: You know, tonight when we were praying before we came out, the sense that we had was that the Lord wanted to heal.
1: Yeah.
0: That there were many in the room that were going through things that we couldn't even imagine. And he just made it super clear to us that it was important that we not focus and just worship from our space.
1: Yeah.
0: But from just whatever he wanted to do in the room tonight. And so I'm gonna sing this part real quick. And I'll testify of the battles you've won. How you were my portion.

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There's a deliverance that I can feel in the room. But by lifting our voices, we're leaning into what God is doing in the room. So if you've been walking through that valley, this is for you. This is your time to lift your voice. Just begin to lift your voice right now. There's something God is doing in the room. I feel like some of you have been asking, God, where are you? God, where are you?

We both know who wins. We both know who wins this fight. We know the end of the story.

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Just a moment. We got the church around you. Just lay your hands on them. There's so much breakthrough in the room tonight. Come on, lay your hands over them. Even though I walk through the valley of the shadow of death, I will fear no evil, for you are with me. For the way maker is with me. For the promise keeper is with me. For the healer is with me. Come on, lift your voices, church. Just pray for another minute. God, we pray for breakthrough. We pray for freedom. We pray for deliverance. We pray for a hope to rise in our hearts tonight, Jesus. Weary, desperate, hopeless hearts, that your hope would rise in their hearts tonight, God. That the Holy Spirit would fall. That today would be a marking moment of never the same. Where my family problems got healed. Where our financial problems got healed. Where that sickness was healed. Where the hopelessness had crept in. Hope, shine like a bright light.

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We both know who wins this fight. Come on, sing it like hope over him tonight. Oh, we both know who wins. We both know who wins this fight. Come on, let hope arise tonight. We both know who wins. Come on, he's giving joy for mourning tonight.

0: Yes, so Jesus, we pray for every situation that's represented in here tonight. God, hungry and desperate hearts that look only to you for our answer, King Jesus. We look to you, Father, for our hope, for our freedom, for our healing, knowing that you're such a good, good Father who prepares a table in the presence of our enemies. King Jesus, I pray for hope to rise in our hearts tonight, for joy to rise in our hearts tonight, that the heavy weight of hopelessness would fall off tonight in the presence of you, Jesus. That your Holy Spirit would fall in our homes tonight, Jesus. That your Holy Spirit would fall on our children, on our families, God. God, we believe you are who you say you are. We believe you can do what you say you can do. We trust you, Jesus. We love you, Jesus. All of our hope is in your name, King Jesus. Come on, just say the name of Jesus right now. Jesus, Jesus, Jesus, Jesus, Jesus, Jesus, Jesus.
1: Some noise.

is your moment of destiny. This is why we are here. He says, for we are not alone. We are not alone. See now, we have a cloud of witnesses and the spirits of just men.

my family. Israelites, for we have come to Zion. We have come.

says the Lord opened his eyes to see, and he saw all the

Welcome to Heart of the Matter. My name is Olamide Balogun, and if you have been following this program, you know by now that I love to go back to the definition. I guess it's because my mother was a teacher and she always used to say, read the instructions and the questions before you dive into answering. And so today, like always, we say, what is the meaning of heart? And the dictionary says that it's a hollow muscular organ that pumps the blood through the circulatory system of our bodies, and so on and so on. Basically saying that the heart is the life organ. It's the organ that keeps us alive. But a more relevant definition says that it is the central or innermost part of something. And so we've been talking about relationship, and we're going to dive into stress today and anxiety. How come we're linking relationships with stress and anxiety? Basically because relationships cause a large part of our stress and anxiety. If the husband is not stressed out about his wife, the wife is stressed out about her husband. They're both stressed out about their children. The children are stressed out about their parents, their friends. Stress is a central part. Anxiety is a central part of relationships. Again, I have another definition, and that is, what is relationship? It says here that it is the way in which two or more people or things are connected. The state of being connected by blood or marriage, the state of being connected by work. Relationship really is when we are connecting with anybody. You can have a relationship with your newspaper man, with your postman, with your teacher, with your taxi driver. I know people who, when they get into taxis, they have a chat, and sometimes they exchange numbers. I have a relationship with an Uber driver that I met only once. I got his number trying to get his wife a job. So really, relationship is just the way human beings connect. Yes, there are some relationships that are maybe on a higher level than some, you know, the relationship between parents and children is really, really important. Today, we're going to be talking about anxiety and stress. And I'm going to go to the Bible and just read two or three scriptures about what God says about anxiety. It says here in Philippians 4:6, it says, Do not be anxious or worried about anything. Okay? Matthew 6:31 says, therefore, do not worry or be anxious, perpetually uneasy, distracted. Right? It goes on, but it's, you know, it's like a final statement. Do not worry or be anxious. Right? Luke 12:32 says, do not be afraid and anxious. Okay. Now, why? Some of those scriptures go on to tell us why. One of those scriptures says, don't worry, because your Father in heaven knows what you need. Okay? Another one says, don't be anxious, because all you need to do is, with thanksgiving, ask our Father in heaven what you want.
why, what happens to the body? I'm going to dwell today on what happens to your body when you are anxious and when you are worried. Okay? Just to put it in perspective. And the reason why that is important is that it extends to why God is saying, don't be anxious. You know, you always have to go back to the Maker's Manual. And the Bible is the Maker's Manual. And if the Maker says, do not put your phone in water, right? It is because the Maker knows that I did not put any capacity in that phone to be underwater. And if you put your phone underwater, well, we all know that that phone will be destroyed. And believe it or not, fear and anxiety do the same thing to the human body. The Bible tells us what to do instead of anxiety, worry, and fear. But I will tell you what anxiety, worry, fear, stress, what it does to the body. So there's some mechanisms in the body that are triggered when we are stressed out or afraid. One of it is called cortisol. Cortisol is a hormone that we secrete when we are stressed out, when we are afraid, when we are anxious. And what is it? It comes into our bodies as a form of energy. Okay? So, I'm sure we've all heard of adrenaline. Adrenaline is like the little sister of cortisol. But you know, with adrenaline, you can even do great things because it's a form of energy. I remember a friend of mine who is like half my size. She had a little girl staying with her, and then robbers came to their house, and they were the only ones at home. So they went into a room, locked the door, and carried a wardrobe and placed it in front of the door so that nobody could get in. Can you believe it that when the robbers left, they couldn't move the wardrobe back? So they were stuck in the room. So they had to actually get people to climb in through the window to come and help them move the wardrobe. But you see, in the split second when they had to act, adrenaline kicked in, they got the energy, hive-ho, and the work was done. So now cortisol is the older brother, much older brother, of adrenaline. So when it floods our system with energy, okay? But usually, what stresses us? Oh, I'm sitting in traffic. Oh, my husband said this to me. Oh, my wife didn't pick up the phone. Oh, the children's school fees, what's going to happen? Right? We flood our systems with cortisol. But we're not running anywhere. We're not doing anything with this cortisol that we have. And it is a form of energy. And as what the body does, anytime there is energy, unutilized energy, right? It turns into fat. So at the end of the day, when you do not expend the energy that has flooded your system, and you will not expend that energy because you're just going to get out of your car and go into your house. There is no running over hills and mountains trying to escape from a lion or an anaconda. This was just, you know, something that just came into you and flooded your system with energy. But you know what happens? Cortisol then settles around your vital organs, your heart, your liver, your kidney, as fat. And why does it do that? Because it thinks, this person is in danger. I have got to save this person, or else what is going to happen? What is going to happen? I'm sorry, I'm being quite dramatic today, because that is exactly what happens in your body. And so it settles around your vital organs, thinking and protecting this being, right, from whatever is coming to attack the being. But then what happens? That fat turns rancid, because especially if you're a warrior, every day, every other day, more and more fat
is being stuck to your vital organs, stopping them from performing the way they should perform. And you know, I can always tell people who worry, they have big bellies. People say, oh, it's because I eat late at night. Oh, it's because I eat too much. But have you heard what I've said cortisol does? If you drink only water and you worry, you're going to have a big belly. Big belly may not even be a problem, but big belly comes with its own problems because it leads to chronic ailments like diabetes, hypertension, you know, heart disease, all kinds of ailments, you know. Forget the unsightliness of the big belly to say these are the problems. But do you know what cortisol does also? Cortisol stops us from digesting our food. Now, when you don't digest your food properly, okay, you are not taking in nutrients into your body. When you're not taking in nutrients into your body, what happens? Your hypothalamus, which is what tells you that you're hungry, right, will keep telling you that you're hungry. And so what will you do? You'll keep eating and keep eating because you want to satisfy the nutritional deficiency in your body. And if you keep eating and you keep eating, what happens? What you're eating turns to fat quickly because it's not properly digested. You just become uncomfortable and the life just always seems like it is not worth very much. Okay? So cortisol stops us from digesting our food. Cortisol stops us from sleeping. Now, even after you have solved whatever issue was giving you anxiety, you won't be able to sleep. If you cannot sleep, it is when you sleep that the body repairs itself. The body will be unable to repair itself. You will wake up tired, because maybe if you're blessed, you'll get 1 or 2 hours sleep. You will wake up tired. Now, all this, what I'm explaining to you, is what causes sometimes for healing lines to be very long. Because people are stressed out. And even if you're not stressed out anymore, you're suffering from what, you know, the effects of having been stressed out before. And sometimes that is why people continually stay on healing lines. Because, let's face it, if you come, let's just assume that I'm a doctor, right? A Christian doctor. When I say Christian doctor, I'm just a Christian who lays hands on you, okay? And I lay hands on you and pray because your knees are hurting, okay? And you leave the place and you continue worrying and continue putting on the weight. What's going to happen to your knees? It's going to go back to what it was before. And then you're going to be on every healing line. And all you have to do is switch off that worry switch. Turn off that anxiety tap and you'll be fine. So, let me go back. I hope I'm not being too technical today. Maybe I should have actually defined all these words, but then I think we would have spent the whole time just defining things, okay? So you will not be able to sleep. Your body will not be able to repair itself. You're not going to be able to have clarity, because if you're tired all the time, there's no creativity there. Of course, if there's no creativity, it will affect your work. No matter what the work is, you will not be alert. You will not have the energy because you've not replenished your stores with sleep. Okay? I hope I'm beginning to convince you that there's no point in worrying or being anxious, because it only brings its own problems that you will then start to worry about. And you know, it becomes a catch-22 situation. Okay? Cortisol does not allow conception. So some people, I'm not saying everybody, some people who are believing God for a baby are not conceiving because they worry a lot.
So, you know, it seems easier said than done. You meet a couple who are trying to have a baby and they're anxious. Oh, what's going to happen? Are we going to have the baby? Do we have enough money for this? Guess what? They're not going to conceive. Even if they do the assisted programs, you know, like IVF and so on, they won't conceive because there's a giant of cortisol, right, standing right there, making sure conception does not happen. I'm not saying that the enemy is not at work, but you know, sometimes we are our own enemies because we do not follow what the Maker's manual tells us to do. So somebody worries about various other things, then wants to conceive, cannot conceive, then starts to worry about the fact that they cannot conceive. What's going to happen? They're not going to conceive. It sounds wicked and horrible, but that is the truth. That is the truth. Okay? Cortisol makes us uncomfortable because if you have belly fat, you're uncomfortable. And it makes us susceptible to a lot of ailments. They always say that a lot of ailments start from your gut. They start from your stomach. Okay? If you're uncomfortable. So forget what cortisol is doing. Even that fat can make you unable to sleep properly. I hope I'm making some sense this today. I was going to say this afternoon, but you may be watching this in the evening or in the morning. So that's the story about cortisol. But you know, there are some more stories. And these stories are related to unforgiveness. So I've told a bit of the story, but it also affects stress. Okay? It also affects stress. Don't worry. I'm going to try and tell you how to ensure that you are not stressed out, that you are not afraid or fearful. Because clearly, it's you know, God has been saying it for years and years, the anxious for nothing, and nobody's taking him at his word. People are still being anxious. And I suspect that is where the enemy comes in, because he lets anxiety creep up on people. Okay? So, you're anxious. In your process of being anxious, you pick up offense. In the process of picking up offense, you have a cut on your emotions or your soul. You can't clean the cut up. It becomes full-blown, whatever it is, the ailment of choice. Okay? And then we then get anxious about that ailment. Can you see the vicious cycle? We then get anxious about that ailment, and the ailment gets worse. So, what do I do? I mean, I don't want to stress. I don't want to be anxious. I want to believe what God says. First of all, it starts from a place of faith.

waterfalls with jagged rocks at the bottom of it. You know, the water alone, the rate at which it is crashing down is something, you know, that you have to see to believe. And the analogy is that if you are ready and you believe that, you know what, God can actually wheel me across the Niagara Falls in a wheelbarrow, you have faith. You have faith. A higher level of faith is trust. So, if you believe that God can wheel you across the Niagara Falls, you get into the wheelbarrow, and you are eating your popcorn and waving to all the people who are watching you, watching God do this feat, you have trust. However, when you are ready to get into that same wheelbarrow, and when you get in, you fall asleep, completely oblivious of what is going on, not even giving yourself any thought as to, are we going to get across or are we not going to get across? It means that you have peace. And I want to enjoin us today to aim for peace. So that's where it starts. We have to have faith. We have to trust God. We have to be at peace that what He has said in His Word is what is going to happen. He will not bring us to conceive without allowing us to give birth, to deliver. When God says something is going to happen, take it to the bank, because He's not a man to lie. If He has said it, it will happen. So if He says, don't worry about it, no weapon fashioned against you is going to prosper, believe it. The scripture before that says, God is saying that I am the one who makes the weapons. I am the one who makes the person who is going to fire the weapons. And I have not made any weapon or anything that is going to fire a weapon at you that is going to affect you. Does that make sense? Yes, I've made weapons, but don't mind, when they try and shoot you, then they'll realize that those weapons can't work against you. And so there's no point. There's no need to be anxious, because no weapon fashioned against me will prosper. But guess what? Job, he said, that which I feared most has come upon me. So fear is also a doorway for what you fear most to come upon you. That is not going to be our portion in the name of Jesus. So the first thing is to just believe. Believe God. Read His Word. So, I don't want to be simplistic, please. And I'm not saying this is the issue with everybody. But if you're believing God for the fruit of the womb, and He says that the fruit of the womb is the heritage of the Lord, and you belong to God, and so that heritage is yours also, go about and don't stress yourself. I have a friend who didn't have a child for, I think, 9 years that she had been married. And she used to worry and she used to stress, you know. And then one day she sat down and said to herself, I'm beautiful, and she really is. And I didn't make myself beautiful. God made me beautiful. I'm smart, and she really is. I didn't make myself smart. I run a successful business, and she really does. And she says, you know, this business really just fell in my lap. I mean, a lot of people may think, you know, I'm really wonderful, but I know this was all God, you know. I have an amazing husband, and she does. And she just decided, you know what? If God cannot do this baby thing, then it's okay. I'm not going to stress myself. I'm not going to be anxious again. And she went about her life, enjoying her life, you know. She had put on a bit of weight because she was trying to do IVF or something. She had done this. She just was not anxious again, such that she didn't even notice that her period didn't come. She had planned a world trip, and then she was not feeling well. And she just said, look, if it's malaria, let me just quickly clear it up, because I'm traveling in 2 weeks and I want to be in tip-top. And she goes to the hospital, and they say, oh, madam,

Congratulations, you're 6 weeks pregnant. It came when she refused to be anxious anymore. There are many things we're anxious about that all we need to do is believe God, trust God. Now, of course, if you don't know God, you can't trust Him. So that is the story for another day. What are we talking about here? I remember something just came into my mind now, that are we answering the question we've set ourselves today? You know, haven't read the definitions? What are we saying? We're talking about the heart of the matter of stress, of fear, of anxiety, of being afraid. The heart of the matter is to stop yourself from doing those things, because the Bible says don't do them. Do not do them. They're not going to be of any use to you if you do them. So we're now talking about, how do I stop doing this? And we say the first thing is to believe God, is to be at peace. The Bible says that there now remaineth a rest for those who are in Christ Jesus. There remains a rest. That rest is there. It's like you are in a, it's like traveling on a, you know, in a, on a cruise, and you not eating because you're thinking, oh, I don't have money to pay for my food. Meanwhile, the food is free. Be anxious for nothing. So that brings me back to relationship. What if I'm in a relationship that's toxic? What if my relationship is what is stressing me out? Let us see. What do people complain about in relationship? And I am not. I keep saying this because I don't want you to think I am being simplistic. But I'm just trying to get you to see things in a different way. So let's take husband and wife. And the husband commits adultery. I am not saying giving license to husbands to commit adultery. It is a heinous crime against God. It's not even against your spouse. So that brings me to why, as a wife, or even as a husband, because some women commit adultery as well, you needn't worry about that. Because the crime is not against you, it's against God. So somebody says, help me look after my bag. I'm going to the bathroom at a party. And even though you're trying to look after the bag as best as possible, somebody comes and makes away with the bag. You can't find the bag. I don't care who you are. It doesn't concern you as much as it concerns the owner of the bag. God is the one who owns your husband. And you have to be ready to believe that He knows what He'll do if he commits adultery. So why are you disturbing yourself? Why are you trying to read what's on his phone? Why are you, you know, trying to catch him out in a lie? Why are you stalking him? Why have you put a detective on him to find out where did he go? How did he go? Why are you disturbing yourself? Do you know what happens in that kind of situation? Right? You become crazy as the wife, suspecting everything, not being able to eat, not being able to sleep, looking horrible, not looking after yourself. And then the man that was not even committing adultery in the first place now has to go and commit adultery because you've gone crazy. I'm sounding a bit facetious. I don't mean to be. But I'm just trying to say to you, when you cannot stop something, once you know, and it's never your fault if your spouse commits adultery, it's never your fault. So once you don't heap that blame on yourself, right? It'll be hurt. You'll be hurt. But don't be anxious about it, because it only makes things worse. It only makes things worse. I'm going to use myself as an example for this next don't be anxious. So I've had my children get married, and sometimes I'm anxious about, oh, the hall has to look a certain way. The venue has to look, the food has to be. And then I get anxious. But I've learned to speak to myself, to, hey, girl, calm down. Calm down. First of all the people you're inviting to the wedding, it's not because they're hungry that they're coming. Yes, you want to serve them good food, but you know, you don't have to kill yourself in the process, because anxiety is killing yourself.
okay? You don't have to kill yourself in the process. Yes, the hall needs to look beautiful. But you know what? If it just looks average, very few people are going to remember that it was just average. It doesn't matter. Because what matters is these two people are being joined in holy matrimony. Oh, my child, excuse me, my child has to go to the very best school. But the very best school costs an arm, a leg, and, you know, a few nose hairs. And I'm stressing myself about that. Hey, Bible says we should just ask God what we want. Even in my example of wedding, ask God what we want. He wants to give us good gifts all the time. We do not have to task ourselves. You know, and I've seen where I stressed about wedding and where I did not stress. And I saw that God did exceeding abundantly much more. Now, recognize what your triggers are. If you know that I annoy you, that this program annoys you, don't tune into it. So if I am a trigger, okay, don't keep coming to the program and getting triggered. Take a sidestep and move away from it. He says we should not be anxious. God has not put in there something that helps us with anxiety. The thing that has been put in to help us with anxiety is not something you want to be turning on and off, because it'll get to a point where the switch will get broken. Get into that wheelbarrow and sleep. I think it was Peter who was going to be beheaded the next day. He was told that he was going to be beheaded the next day. And he went to sleep. He slept so much that when the angel came to wake him up to, you know, help him escape, the angel had to say, come on, wake up. Now, if it was some of us, nobody has told us they're beheading us the next day. And yet we're not sleeping. Peter was at peace. He was in complete peace. God is inviting us into a life of peace. When you can't control something, leave it. Change what you can control, but leave it. There are many things that make us anxious, that it's neither here nor there. So relationships. What if my child makes me anxious? Do everything you need to do for that child, right? But don't be anxious. Take it to the Lord in prayer. He says that when he gives us a gift, that is the gift of the child, he has no sorrow. So don't be thinking the worst is going to happen to your child, because he's a gift or she's a gift from God. And God is not going to give you a gift and add any sorrow. Stressing about my friend, this is the easiest. I'm not saying your friend is expendable, but if your friend doesn't want to be your friend anymore, what are you going to do? You've forgiven, you've done this, you've begged, you've cajoled, and the person says, I'm still upset with you. What do? You leave the situation. Don't hang on to it. Leave the situation. You know, I have a friend, I don't think I did anything. She decided that I did something. I apologized. I sent her a teddy bear and all of that. I would still call her. She wouldn't respond. I'd send her a message. She wouldn't. Until one day, I just thought to myself, okay, this is stressing you out. What have you done? Whatever you've done, you've apologized. Okay? Whatever. I didn't think I did anything, but you know how it is. Don't listen to only one side of the story. You need to hear hers as well before you conclude. But even if I did something, if somebody says, I don't want to be your friend anymore,
Don't keep begging and

stressing yourself and, you know, just leave it. There are many things that happen and are sorted out by us just leaving it. Just leave it. Because if you don't, then you'll be giving yourself more stress than you need. More stress than you need. I don't know if I have helped anybody today by digging into the heart of the matter. You know, the heart of the matter, you can't see it from outside, you know. But in order for us to be at peace, we need to tell ourselves some hard truths. Am I anxious? Some people will say, oh no, but I'm not anxious. And yet, you want to control every situation. And yet, you are feverish about your planning because everything has to line up. If it doesn't line up, there's no leeway. There's no room for, you know, anything going wrong because I'm always on top of it. You're stressed out. And when you're stressed out, you move very close to burnout. Sometimes we take on more than we can chew. Some people call it multitasking. When I was younger, it was a good thing to multitask. But now, the psychologists have let us know that there's really nothing like multitasking. If you try and do two things at the same time, one will suffer. We're not saying you can't do them. You can, but one will suffer. Why are you trying to do three, four things at the same time? It is from a place of anxiety. It's from a place of, oh, it's got to be right. I've got to do it like this. And so you have four things you're trying to do and everything is falling down and you can't, you know, make headway of anything. When the Bible says don't do something, it's not a suggestion. It's actually a commandment. And so today, even though we have looked at stress from a relationship point of view, definitely stress, anxiety, fear is not anything that you want to get involved with. Because from the science, it doesn't work well. From the emotional, it doesn't work well. From the spiritual, it doesn't work well because it shows that you do not trust God as you should trust God. And if you don't trust God and you have no faith, the Bible says that God is a rewarder of those who believe that he is, right? He says that what does it say? That scripture that says that he's a rewarder of them who diligently seek him. That same scripture says he's a rewarder of those people who believe that he is. If you are anxious, then you don't believe that he is. You believe more in your own powers to sort things out. Today, I invite you to have a relationship with God, to believe that he is, because he is, and he's a rewarder of them who diligently seek him. We have the Holy Spirit to guide us. The Bible says that we will hear a voice telling us, this is the way you should go. Walk in it. All that needs to happen is for us to spend time listening. So we go back to communication. Spend time listening. Because if we're listening, God would say, oh, you don't need to be anxious about that. I've already taken care of it. He would actually let you know, lead you to the scripture that says that. Believe God. He is not a man that he should lie, which is a bit of a shame on men and women that we are not the yardstick because, you know, we lie. Oh, I was going to say I don't, but then that would be a lie. And they say no liar is going to end up in heaven. So don't lie to yourself. Look in the mirror and tell yourself the hard truth. I'm fearful

I'm anxious, I'm afraid. That is the only way that you are then going to be able to start to conquer that. And God is there, ready to help you. He says we should call upon Him and He will answer us and He will show us great and mighty things. I hope you are satisfied that we have gotten to the heart of the matter concerning stress, anxiety, fear, relationships, and such like. Thank you for tuning in to the heart of the matter. My name is Olamide Balogun. Shalom.

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0: let everything that stands as mountain in our lives go down now. 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
1: Who is this mountain? 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
0: hey!
1: What is that mountain before Zerubbabel?
0: What is that mountain representing? You fibroid, you appendix, you lungs on the breast, you sickness, you cancer, whatever your name is.

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0: We'd like to welcome you to Conversations with Tricia and Thomas. We are Tricia and Thomas Walker, relationship coaches and communication experts. We help couples improve their communication, resolve conflict, and achieve God's design for an amazing marriage. Tricia, today we're going to talk about the importance of listening. You know, speaking is important and the ability to say what it is we're thinking, but what about listening? What are some of the things that can be pitfalls or pain points whenever listening isn't healthy in a relationship?
1: I know that for our relationship, oftentimes if I feel like you don't understand me, there's often a key that maybe either I'm not speaking clearly or explaining myself well enough, or maybe you're not actively listening to me. And I know a lot of times people tend to have conversations where they just feel like they're going around and around the mountain and they're not getting anywhere in a particular issue or whatever. And so a key thing that can help is active listening.
0: Mm-hmm. And when you say active listening, or let's talk about lack of active listening.
1: Right.
0: And what that leads to often. Like, I know whenever I, in our relationship, whenever there's times whenever I'm not feeling like you're really hearing me, it can lead to feelings of frustration, maybe even anger, you know, if I'm honest, and just disappointment that here I am trying to show and communicate something that matters to me, and I'm feeling like I'm not being heard.
1: Right, and it often can put a wall between us, right? There's a complete disconnection and just hurt feelings because we really are trying to show up in the relationship, but we're just not being heard and understood.
0: Yeah. And I think that, you know, whenever we hear some couples that we work with, they'll say things like, you know, they just don't understand me, or I don't understand what they're saying. Or, you know, sometimes we think, because when we're in relationships for a long period of time, we usually think that we know exactly what our partner is going to say. And so we tune out this active listening because we've already made the choice about what we're about to hear. And it prevents us from hearing what they're actually saying.
1: Right. I mean, active listening can help in all realms of any relationship, right? Yeah. No matter what type of relationship it is, it could be a work relationship, it could be a relationship with our children, with their parents, with, I mean, just someone we're just meeting, and being able to really know how to just stop what we're saying and just pay attention to them, give them honor, show them love by really listening to what they're saying adds so much value to the relationship.
0: Yeah, I couldn't agree more. And that is really the goal, right? Is everyone in this life, I believe, wants to be seen, heard, and understood. And I think it's also important to connect that to our relationship with our Father and the communication that we have with Father, Son, and Holy Spirit. And as we learn to listen more to His voice and His instruction, it actually does something in our ability to become better listeners for those that we're doing life with.
1: Yeah, absolutely. Yeah. So Thomas, what are some good takeaways? Like, what does it take? What does it take to actively listen?
0: Yeah. So I'm so glad you asked that question because we've worked with people, as you know, that will say, well, I'm just not a good listener. And I want to stop and just say, that's a lie. That's a lie. We all have the ability to be good listeners because listening is a skill, and skills are something that we can develop. Three things that it takes. One is it really takes about being intentional. And I know you love to talk about this a lot, which is our will, our mind, and our emotions, and bringing all of those things into alignment with the intention of being there to really understand and connect with our partner.
1: Absolutely. Yeah. I mean, intention, when you're talking about the will, the mind, and the emotions, that's our soul. Our soul is made up of those three things. And if we want to show up in the relationship, then we need to bring our full self into that relationship.
0: Yeah, exactly. And then secondly, you know, once we're intent, meaning we purpose it in our heart and in our mind that we are going to become better at listening, we got to get the know-how, you know, and that's acquiring knowledge. We're going to do some of that here today and share some tools and approaches that we have used that we found to be successful in this area.
1: Absolutely.
0: And then thirdly, it's about practice. You know, practice, practice, practice. They often say, there was a study done that if you put 10,000 hours into something, you can become expert.
1: Wow.
0: We're not going to necessarily say you need to do 10,000 hours of listening, but we will say, without practice, we're not able to actually learn and develop those new muscles and those new capabilities.
1: But I mean, actually, if you really think about it, I mean, we live this life every day, a long time. We live this life a long time, and every day we're usually having multiple conversations.
0: Yeah.
1: If not with a person in the room with us or on the phone or whatever, but also with ourselves and also with God.
0: Yeah.
1: There's multiple conversations that it's going on in our life on a given day.
0: Yeah. So true. So true. And, you know, sometimes I think that that's absolutely right. So maybe 10,000 hours is actually a really low number. Just thinking about what you just said.
1: Yeah. So we're going to give us some tips.
0: Yeah.
1: About
0: five tips.
1: Yeah. Five tips to help you know how to actively listen.
0: Yeah.
1: Tip number one, inviting Holy Spirit into the conversation. I feel like this is so important, because if we know how to tune our ears to the Holy Spirit, really know how to listen to God's voice and what he's saying to us, it really helps to bring his perspective into every relationship and every conversation that we're having.
0: Yeah, I agree. And I, you know, I think that's also so true, because the importance of being able to tune in to his voice and his words over a situation or even over our partner. Because if we lean on our own understanding and we see with our natural eyes, we can often get it wrong. But when we access Holy Spirit and we allow Holy Spirit to be our guide and to give us the wisdom and the discernment, we can actually pick up things that we normally would not see in terms of what our partner is really trying to communicate.
1: Absolutely. Yeah. I mean, you know, I mean, we all have those days where we're just so stressed out, so frustrated, right? And we come home, who is usually the person that gets the wrath of our day? It's usually
0: the one that we're closest with.
1: Exactly.
0: Yeah.
1: And for most people, a lot of people, it's their spouse.
0: Yeah.
1: And I know a lot of times hurt people often hurt people. And whether it's intentional or not, it just sometimes just comes out,
0: yeah.
1: You know? And so if we, when we're listening to the other person, if we can truly hear God's perspective and his truth on the situation, we can actually realize, oh, wait a minute, I'm not going to take offense here. I'm really going to hear what they're trying to say and try to see if I can help them get to the root of really all of that frustration that they're talking about.
0: And you know what? One thing that you just said that triggered a thought is that when we're listening to our partner, we're giving them a tremendous gift, because who doesn't want to be understood, and who doesn't want to be understood most deeply by the person that you're spending your entire life with, mm-hmm. that you've come together to become one and walk this life in unity. Don't you want to do that in peace and in joy? And so I also think that there's a significance of inviting the Holy Spirit from the standpoint of when we bring Holy Spirit into our conversations, we're bringing all the fruit that comes with that.
1: Right.
0: Right?
1: Absolutely. Absolutely. And really, when we're talking about this, we're not talking about situations or relationships where there is a person who has abusive conversations or they're speaking to you in an abusive way. That's not at all what we're talking about here.
0: Yeah.
1: We're talking about conversations where there's honor and respect on both sides, and you really do want to actively listen to hear the other person and really help build that relationship in some way.
0: Yeah, I think that's really good, Trish. The thought that came to my head is just the idea of, we're both caring for ourselves and we're both caring for each other. And when we both have our care signals in the right direction or in the same direction, then there's a genuine level of intent to really understand each other and work through and get better for each other.
1: Yeah.
0: And so you're absolutely right. Like, this is not about abuse. Like you said, hurt people often hurt other people. So one of the things that we really advise couples that we work with is bring your best self, right? Get healed, get delivered, and work through those personal issues that might be present in your life. Because with not doing that, it prevents us from maybe showing up in the best way that we can for our partner.
1: That's awesome. I love that. Yeah, absolutely. The last thing I'd say on tip number one is oftentimes, especially with conversations with our spouse, we're trying to make decisions about things. Some things are usually can be very actually important decisions, and God wants to be involved in every area of our marriage, in every area of our family. And
0: even the bedroom?
1: Yes, even in the bedroom. Wow. Absolutely. Yeah.
0: That's a conversation for another
1: day. Another day. Yeah. But he does. And if we can really tune in to his voice when we are even listening to our spouse about decisions, we can actually trap maybe thoughts that are not from kingdom, right? We can trap thoughts that are maybe temptations from the enemy about maybe to make a decision that would eventually probably destroy the family or the relationship or what have you, but really stop and tune in to his truth, what the kingdom principles he's trying to show you for that particular situation and decision.
0: Yeah, 100%. Tip number two is being fully present. And you know, we work through this one over the years about the contracting that we do. Where is the time, the location, and the topic, right? Those things being really important, because being fully present means that nothing else matters except for my ability to connect with you and to listen, to really understand what's on your heart, what it is you want, and what it is you're experiencing in life that I can better understand so that I can also empathize with you in a way to really understand and then figure out, okay, well, what do we do with that? How do we move forward together and resolve if there's an issue or a conflict? But it's not always all bad too. I want to really stress that. Like, we do work with a lot of couples that are coming to us when they're in a moment of despair, but these are just good hygiene skills. It doesn't always have to be a problem. Sometimes we're just figuring out how do we walk into an opportunity.
1: Yeah. So would you say that being on your phone, being on social media when I'm trying to have a conversation with you is not maybe even necessarily the best?
0: Yeah, I wouldn't
1: advise that.
0: Best
1: way of being fully present?
0: Yeah, I mean, you know, being fully present is really a couple things. There's the outward view, which is if I'm sitting in front of my computer and I'm just like, yep, keep telling me, yep, sure. And I'm not listening, you know. I think that there's just a lot of research and literature that says multitasking is probably a misnomer in terms of our ability to really do it. We need to have a single focus. And if you are the most important person in that moment, I am going to prioritize you above everything else, which means no football game in the background, cell phones down, laptops closed, and I'm there for you 100%. That's the physical realm. Mm-hmm. But we also have a mental, a spiritual, and a thought life that we have to deal with as well. And so that means that I've got to also quiet voices that are in my head, because most of the conversations that we have are actually with ourselves. They're between our ears. And if I'm not able to suppress those internal voices, it will also cloud my ability to just listen and be there for you 100%.
1: Absolutely. Yeah. So oftentimes, I know when we have coached couples on communicating, especially when there is a really important decision or something really important on my heart or the person's heart that they really want to share with their spouse, we actually have them stand in front of one another.
0: Yeah.
1: Because it kind of helps put your mind in that framework of, I'm here for you.
0: Yeah.
1: We're eye to eye. We're, you know, looking straight at one another, and we are giving each other that full attention, that full honor, And it just really helps, it helps with breaking down some of those barriers and just bringing connection just by our body language, right? Our body communicates so much.
0: I mean, our body sends so many more messages, and actually our brains as people, we are wired to always scan our surroundings, right? And so we're picking up these little subtle cues, which is, are you making eye contact with me? Because if you are, then I'm probably more likely to think that you're actually paying attention to me.
1: Right.
0: Are you looking somewhere else? Are you looking out the window? Mm-hmm. Right. Are you in your screen?
1: Right.
0: Are your arms crossed?
1: Right.
0: Right. Yeah. Are your eyes rolled? Mm-hmm. Is your head tilted to the side? Are you snapping your finger? You know, like this, you know, those kinds of things. And so you're absolutely right. That I am here for you is in that, and the message that that sends. And I also think that just communicating that, which is sometimes it alleviates the pressure in the room whenever we just say, you know what, I am here. My goal right now in this moment is to understand you.
1: Right.
0: That's my goal. And so whenever you know that that's my intent, talk about just what that means to you who is trying to share their heart with me.
1: Yeah. Yeah, by knowing that you're here for me just helps to know that I'm loved, helps me to know that I'm heard, I'm valued, that you're, you know, just it brings so much safety, especially for a woman, right? It brings so much safety to know that their partner is there for them.
0: Yeah, yeah. And security and safety for women, number one.
1: Mm-hmm. Yeah.
0: And to be loved. Yeah. Yeah.
1: So tip number three is letting your partner speak. I mean, how often do we actually have conversations and the other person is constantly interrupting us or telling us, oh yeah, I did that too. Or this is what I did. Or they're trying to give us advice. We don't even want advice. We just want them to hear us.
0: Yeah. And you know what? It's going to connect the dot. This goes back to number one, inviting Holy Spirit. There are times where there's small talk and it's just like, oh, how was your day? It was great. How was my day? It was great. And we're just going back and forth, right? And we're just doing the dance of communication. There are other times when it's like, you know what? Today was terrible. And I am not in the mood to hear about your day in that moment. I really want you to listen to my day. Mm-hmm. And so that not interrupting and letting your partner speak becomes critical, because if I start speaking too soon, I just hijack the conversation. Not only am I now going to frustrate you because there's something that you want to share that you're not able to, but I'm also hurting myself in that moment because I'm going to be missing an opportunity to get some vital information that allows us to maintain our connection.
1: Right. And I think sometimes it's just being open about what it is that we're wanting in this particular moment.
0: Yeah.
1: Like, honey, I had a really rough day today and I just really need some time just to be able to process that with you and talk about what's on my heart, what's going on. And I really just need you to listen to me. And if we can start by that, it helps them to know, oh, okay. They don't want some advice. They just really just want me just to stop, suspend everything, my thoughts, and just fully pay attention to them, what they're saying.
0: I love that, Trish. I mean, I'm just like feeling the Holy Spirit all over that, because sometimes it can be as simple as that, which is just communicate what it is that you want so I don't have to guess. Mm-hmm. And if I know that that's what you need and what you're looking for me, I now have the opportunity to meet that need. Or I might say, hey, Trish, I really want to hear about your day.
1: Right.
0: Can we do it at 5? Can we do it?

0: partner speak is just also just hold off on asking questions, because our curiosity can run wild, right? Oh, I wonder what happened there. I wonder what happened there. And it's like, no. By saying, I wonder, it's kind of like you're starting to make it about you and your own curiosity. Whereas going back to inviting Holy Spirit, what are the questions that you would have me ask so that I can gain a deeper understanding into Trisha, and Trisha can gain deeper understanding on the topic?
1: Yeah, but I think we have to be, I think to be actively listening, we have to be sure that we don't start asking questions too soon, because we can derail the conversation.
0: Yeah.
1: Like the person can start focusing on what you're asking them, and you're really interrupting their whole like thought process of really what they were even trying to say in the first place.
0: Yeah.
1: And it can really, if you just allow, just stop speaking and just stop even your thoughts in your just head about speaking. about what they're saying, then, and just let them talk, they'll start sharing things.
0: Yeah.
1: And if you just nod your head, like, you know, nodding your head.
0: And invite more. Is there anything else you want to share?
1: It's almost like this onion.
0: Yeah.
1: I mean, men, if you really want to get to, you know, the core of the woman that you're trying to understand, just stop speaking.
0: And listen.
1: Just allow that onion to be unpeeled.
0: Yeah.
1: Invite more information, and then she'll search. So she'll go a little deeper and start searching for more information about what it is that she feels, what she's thinking, what she's wanting. She'll start going deeper into the layers of that particular topic or issue that she's talking about.
0: Yeah, I love that. And the way I would distinguish between being there and just inviting more information, oftentimes in those moments, we get the information that we need to know, right? But if we start asking a whole bunch of questions, we're going to end up getting the information that we want to know.
1: Right.
0: And there's a big difference between wants and needs.
1: Mm-hmm.
0: And what we really need for this connection to really happen and to get to the heart of the matters, we need to get the information that we need, not that we want. Yeah,
1: absolutely.
0: Okay.
1: Yeah.
0: So let's go to tip number four, which is, so this one, I mean, you're the most qualified to talk about this one, because it was not in the too far past that you had a hard time with this one.
1: Oh yeah. Tip number four is playing back what you heard. Oh my goodness. I had so many thoughts in my head about what Thomas was saying, but what you were saying to me about something that I just would take offense so quickly and would have, like, my mind would be racing with what I wanted to say next about how I could defend myself or whether I agreed with what you're saying or disagreed, right? Which just ended up turning into a huge blow up and fight.
0: Yeah, because I would walk away feeling like, see, she doesn't understand me.
1: Mm-hmm.
0: And now she thinks that I'm attacking her. I'm not attacking her. I'm actually just trying to share my heart.
1: Right.
0: I just want to share my heart.
1: Yeah, so playing back what you heard. So, yeah, it's summarizing what they said, but really, really, there can be some summarization, but if you really just play back exactly what you heard, then the person knows, you are hearing me. You are hearing what I'm saying.
0: And you know what I love about that is you get immediate feedback.
1: Yeah.
0: You know, back to the body language. Whenever you say, so here's what I heard you say. You said A, B, C, D, and E. Did I get that right? And if you get the head nod, you're saying, okay, I'm tracking with you. I'm totally getting it. Is there anything else you want to share? But if you say, well, I heard you say F, G, H, and now you're seeing like that quizzical look on your partner's face. She's like, wait, what? Or he's like, huh? Mm-hmm. That's not what I said at all.
1: Right.
0: Well, what do you do in those moments? Whenever we get it wrong, right, and we didn't quite hear what our partner was trying to communicate, what do we do?
1: Well, that just makes the person feel like they're just not being heard.
0: But what do we do? So that happens. I mean, it still happens in our relationship.
1: Mm-hmm.
0: But what do we do in those moments? I'll give you the answer. It's not a quiz. We just say, can you tell me again?
1: Yeah, absolutely. Yeah, we don't get upset about it, right?
0: Right, don't get upset.
1: Because, early on, like, I had so many thoughts in my head, and I had so much going inside of me that was hurt, like just

0: hurts inside of me from experience, previous experiences from my childhood, whatever it is. I had so much going on inside of me. I was ready. Like, before you even opened your mouth, I was ready for a fight.
1: Yeah.
0: I mean, I would come out of the gates fighting.
1: I know.
0: So I had a hard time really just stopping those thoughts in my head.
1: Yeah.
0: To trying to defend myself in my own head, to just truly listen to what you're saying.
1: Yeah.
0: So when I summarized, I didn't summarize, when I was even trying to say word for word what you were saying, it would be very hard for me because it was like I was hearing so many different voices in my head and not just yours.
1: Yeah, 100%.
0: So I had to quiet those voices, and then I just had to say, I had to practice, okay, let me just take one sentence at a time. Is this what you're saying? Mm-hmm. Yes. Okay.
1: Well, see, that's the other thing. One sentence at a time. Sometimes, I can hold a lot of information. So you could talk for maybe 3-4 minutes. Mm-hmm. And I do pretty good at just playing it back.
0: Yeah.
1: But for you, you need to break it down into bite-sized chunks. And I had to learn that that's okay. Even though I have 8 things to say, I know that I'm going to say them one at a time. I'm not going to say all 8 because you just don't process information that way. And so learning how your partner processes information, or even learning how you process information so you can be present and you can practice the skill of playing by what you heard. A couple of things that this is not. Do not add your thoughts to your partner's thoughts.
0: Right?
1: This is about what they said, not what you think about what they said.
0: Mm-hmm.
1: You see what I mean? That's
0: absolutely
1: a big difference.
0: Yeah.
1: Yeah. So then the other thing, is men, I'm speaking to the men now, because we are solvers. We are problem solvers. And there are times whenever you would communicate to me and I'd be like, oh, well, here's what you need to do. You need to do this, this, this, and that. And it would frustrate you because you're just like, I'm not communicating for you to fix me. I'm not asking you to solve my problem. I'm just asking you to understand and listen to what I'm trying to say.
0: And you know what the key is there? It builds when you do that, when you learn to really do that. It builds intimacy.
1: Yeah.
0: Because intimacy is into me, you see. So if you could just, again, stop talking.
1: There's a theme here.
0: Get eye contact.
1: Yeah. Yeah.
0: Show me in your body language that you are really trying to connect with me and trying to listen. Just that right there will help to build intimacy.
1: Yeah, absolutely. Yeah. And there's a saying that we often use, which is, are you listening to understand or are you waiting to speak?
0: Mm-hmm.
1: Most often than not, we as listeners, we think we're trying to understand, but really, we're just waiting. Okay, are you done? Are you done? And our focus is get through hearing you talk so I can make sure you hear everything that I have to say. And we want to turn that around, like you said, stop speaking. Just stop.
0: Yeah.
1: And really tune in.
0: Yeah. If your goal is connection, and especially in a marriage, if your goal is connection, if your goal is to connect your hearts or to maintain that heart connection, the way that you go about your conversations, especially in your listening, makes a world of a difference.
1: It does. Yep. So let's get to 5. This is the last tip of today.
0: Okay.
1: So go for it. Oh, I'm doing it. Okay.
0: Yeah.
1: It's asking open-ended questions.
0: Uh-huh.
1: And really, like I said a little bit earlier, is we ask questions not to feed our own curiosity. Asking questions is about gaining clarity so that I, as the listener, get clarity into you, Trish, and that you, as the person who's trying to get clear, I'm helping you. I'm helping both of us in the process. So when we say ask open-ended questions, what we mean by that is things like how, where, when. Got a couple of examples here. If you want to ask someone, how did that make you feel? That is a good open-ended question. The reason why is because you have to explore. You have to communicate and generate what the answer is. Versus if I just say, were you scared?
0: Yeah, like a yes or no question.
1: A yes or no question. Mm-hmm. You know what they're called? Dead-end questions, right? Because if I say, were you scared? And I was thinking you're going to say yes. But what if you say no? Where do I go with that conversation from there? I didn't get any new, I really didn't get any information. I just got a yes or a no. So they become dead ends.
0: Yeah, so those questions like what, how,
1: where, when, Mm-hmm. Stay away from the why, right? Why puts people on the defensive,
0: yeah,
1: right? Because when we ask people why they did something or why did you think that, now I have to rationalize
0: explain myself,
1: right?
0: Yeah,
1: I have to justify my thoughts or my feelings. So the why questions, we want to table those. There are times and appropriate places for those, but that's like level three.
0: So those open-ended questions help me to really go deeper into that layer of the onion,
1: yeah,
0: and to really explore,
1: yeah,
0: what it is and share what it is,
1: yeah,
0: that you're trying to ask me.
1: Yeah, like things like, what would you like to do next? Right? Mm-hmm. That's open-ended.
0: Yeah.
1: Versus say, what do you want to go tomorrow? Mm-hmm. Well, yes, no. I don't know if I want to go tomorrow. I haven't even thought about tomorrow. But if you ask me what I want to do next, I can probably tell you what I'm thinking.
0: Well, and those questions too also cause, it's the explorative part of our brain.
1: Yeah.
0: It's the part of our brain that really helps to unlock a higher level of thinking, where it helps take us out of maybe the reactive mode of our brain, mm-hmm, you know, the fight or flight. But really when we're asking those open-ended questions, we're allowing those neurotransmitters in their brain to really start generating new information.
1: Yes. Yeah.
0: And really try to think more deeply about what it is that you're talking about.
1: Agree. And we're not living out of our emotions. We're not living out of past behaviors and hurts. Like, we're literally moving and accessing a part of the brain where the answers have to be generated. And back to your first tip, which is when we invite Holy Spirit, when we start generating these thoughts and these answers, Holy Spirit is there with us and he's very present in the conversation.
0: Right.
1: So, you know what? Can this be supported by scripture?
0: Oh, absolutely. Absolutely. So you want a scripture, huh?
1: So you're so glad I'm asked that question, right?
0: Yeah.
1: Yeah. Talk about it.
0: So James 1:19, everyone should be quick to listen, slow to speak, and slow to become angry.
1: There it is right there. So even if, you know, you're not sure or wondering, you know, this instruction is, I think, very, very clear, right? Quick to listen, slow to speak. Let's practice that over the course of this next week. What,
0: yeah,
1: do you think?
0: Absolutely.
1: We can always get better. No one's ever there. That's what I love about a life of following Jesus, is we go from glory to glory and we're going to get better. We're learning, moving, growing, right, beings. And our goal is to ultimately reflect him in his full image.
0: Yeah. And you know, if you feel like this is difficult in your relationship, in your marriage, just practice this outside of the home. Practice this with your coworker. Practice this with your boss. Well, regardless, they don't have to know. They don't even have to know you're actively listening. You don't have to say, okay, I'm going to actively listen right now while you're talking to me. You could just practice it. The more you do this, the more you practice this, when you start bringing this into the home, and you're able to do this with your spouse, and you both are able to honor each other, you both are able to love each other, you're both able to just be there for one another and understand one another, it brings so much peace in the home.
1: Yeah.
0: And your children start to learn this, and they begin to learn how to communicate effectively with one another and with Holy Spirit.
1: 100%. You know, the last thing I just really feel compelled to share is that, Trisha, whenever you acknowledge that, hey, I am not really good at listening and I want to get better, you communicated that to me, right? And we talked about that. And the reason why I want to say that is because you didn't just say, I'm not a good communicator and leave it there. You said, I'm not a good communicator and I want to learn. And as a disciple, what is a disciple?
0: A disciple's a learner.
1: We're a learner. And so if you're listening to this and you're not maybe a good communicator and you would say that about yourself, or if you're someone who would say, man, that's my partner right there, they're not a good listener, I would encourage you to not go home tonight and tell them that. You know, we all have to come to our own understanding about where the areas of opportunity are for growth in our life. Mm-hmm. But once we do acknowledge that and we get to that place to say, I want to get better at listening, what's really important is the other person gives grace, mm-hmm. right? Because there were times when you first started on this journey of getting better that you didn't always get it right. And I could have gotten frustrated. I could have just walked away and stormed out of the conversation. But I extended grace because I knew that you were investing in our relationship
0: right.
1: to try to get better. Mm-hmm. So therefore, I'm not going to penalize that.
0: Right.
1: I'm going to reward that.
0: Yeah.
1: Because I know that you're trying to become your best self to have the best relationship that we can possibly have.
0: Right. Absolutely. Yeah. When we work on ourselves, it just opens up so much for our spouse to do the same.
1: Yeah.
0: Whether we are communicating that really or not, if they start seeing you changing and working on yourself, it just brings something, it just allows them to realize, oh, like maybe there's things that I need to be working on as well.
1: Yeah, exactly.
0: You know? So
1: exactly. No one's above reproach, right?
0: So, yeah, absolutely.
1: Yeah.
0: Well, thank you guys for listening to Conversations with Tricia and Thomas.
1: Have a blessed day and week ahead.
2: Somebody grateful for life. Somebody excited to see. Tonight, somebody wave your handkerchief. Clap your hands, so you people. Somebody jump onto the Lord and shout. Hey!

somebody shout. Hey, come on now.

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0: Cook is a Global Awakening Associate Evangelist. She is a graduate of Global School of Supernatural Ministries inaugural class and has been serving on the global staff since 2006. She holds an MA in Practical Theology from Regent University. She has proven to be a woman of character, administrative skills, and mighty anointing. She brings a prophetic teaching gift to her ministry, along with a deep wealth of practical equipping. Charity encourages the intimate relationship with Jesus. She desires to see the reality of his kingdom and power manifested on earth. Let's give a rousing welcome to Charity Cook.
1: Good afternoon. It's an honor to be with you this afternoon. This is my fourth trip to Nigeria, my second time in Abuja, but it's my first time to be able to share what's on my heart. And so I'm so honored to be with you. And please be seated. Before I get started on my message, I do want to tell you about a few of the products we have in the bookstore. When we come to be an encouragement to you, to equip you so that you can change Nigeria. When I was praying over the conference, and I just saw the farm fields being plowed, and I believe that the Lord is preparing the ground of Nigeria, that he wants to plant, he wants to harvest, have a large harvest in Nigeria. And I, yes, give the Lord a round of applause. And I know that the Lord, he wants to have a move of God in Nigeria, and he wants to use you. Because we come in for 2 days to encourage you, to equip you. But you are the ones that live here, and you are the ones that are going to change your nation. And so we brought product with us that you can get trained and equipped. And that is why we bring it. So there's a few things out there I want to let you know about. These little cards, they don't look like much, but this is actually a teaching in both audio and video. And so this teaching is Prophetic Risk Management by Tom Jones. And Tom, as you already know, he is such a pastor, and he has such a pastor's heart. So when he taught on the prophetic, if you want to move in the prophetic, you want to hear the voice of God and be able to release that to other people so that their lives can be changed. Or if you're a pastor and you want people to move in the prophetic in your church, but you want them to handle it with wisdom, with safety, so that they're encouraging other people and not tearing them down. This is a great teaching. It comes from a pastor's perspective in how to move in the prophetic and how to bless other people with the prophetic. So with the little cards, you actually get both video and audio. Another thing that we brought, a book that we brought is the Biblical Guidebook to Deliverance. So if this is something, if you have an interest in deliverance, this book will give you the biblical foundation as well as the practical teaching, the practical equipping so that you can set other people free, so that you can have freedom yourself, but also pray for your friends, your neighbors, your congregations to be set free. And then one other thing, I did bring a few of my teachings. This is one, Kingdom Greatness, I will not be able to do here, but it is a message on when revival comes, the entire body of Christ needs to be ready to serve. And that looks like serving, whether it's the small jobs in the church or leading the church, that we are to have the heart of Christ, who was the ultimate servant, that he laid down his life for his friends, and in the same way, we're to lay down our lives. And so that's the teaching for Kingdom Greatness. All right, so this afternoon, I want to share some good news with you. Do you like good news? Yes, okay, very good. Everyone always says yes. Everyone loves good news. The good news today is that Jesus loves you, he died for you, and if you believe that, you get to spend all of eternity with him. Isn't that good news? So Jesus loves you, he died for you, and you can spend all eternity with him. Those words, that good news, was something the Lord spoke to me about 10 or 15 years ago. I was at a conference much like this, and I was laying on the floor, and I was just enjoying the presence of God, just like we had the presence this morning. And I was in the presence of God, and he said, Charity, every morning when you wake up, it does not matter what news you wake up to. You wake up to good news. Because I love you, I died for you, and you get to spend all of eternity with me. It does not matter what news you have. You always have good news. That is the gospel that we preach. It's John 3:16. For God so loved the world that he gave his only son, that whosoever believes in him will not perish but have eternal life. That's our gospel. That's what we believe. Every day we have the good news. And how many of you believe that the gospel is true? You believe that the gospel is true. And so the gospel is true in good times and in bad times. And so he spoke those words to me in a good time at a conference. But 2 weeks later, I woke up to the worst news that I'd ever had in my life. And I woke up to hear that my brother, who I loved very, very, very much, my brother had fallen. He fell almost 5 stories, and we didn't know if he was going to live or if he would die. And in that moment, I had so much fear, and I had grief just hit me. And in that moment, that moment of waking up in the morning to the worst news that I had ever received, I stopped. And I said, Jesus, this morning I have good news. This morning I have good news because you love me, you died for me, and no matter how this situation turns out, I get to spend all eternity with you. Because the good news is good, even in the bad times. Jesus told his disciples, in this world you will have trouble, but take heart, for I have overcome the world. We have good news. We serve a God who loved us so much he gave his only son for us. And he has already overcome the trouble of the world. So when we become Christians, it doesn't mean that everything is wonderful and everything is easy. It means that we have already overcome because we have signed up with the one who has already overcome. Romans 8:28, it says, and we know that all things work together for good to those who love God, to those who are called according to his purpose. So it doesn't mean, you know, all things are working for our good. No matter what we're walking through, it's working towards our good because our God is big enough to take anything that the enemy throws at us. It doesn't mean that everything that comes was from God, but it does mean that God is working, using every situation for our good. And his purpose, it says, who were called according to his purpose, and the scripture goes on to say that his purpose is to transform us into his image. So we are becoming like Christ as we walk through the trials of life. But we have to take heart because Jesus has already overcome.

storyline. There's nothing to hold someone's attention. And your life is a story that God is writing. He is writing the story of your life. And your life holds a testimony of who God is. And if you want to have a testimony about the power of God, then it's going to take some conflict in your life so that people can see the power of God when you overcome. Because we are called to be overcomers. Jesus said, "Take heart. In this world you will have trouble, but take heart, for I have already overcome." And you are called to overcome the troubles in your life. How many overcomers are in this room? Amen. And I want to talk today about overcoming because our gospel is good news. It doesn't matter the circumstances, our gospel's true. So there's different types of conflict when you take English class. There's different types of conflict that you can have. There's man versus man conflict. And that might, in your life, that might look like stuff going on in your family. There might be conflict with your children or with your spouse. It might look like conflict at work. Maybe your boss is giving you a hard time or people are lying about you. Those things are man versus man. Another type of conflict is man versus self. And that would be when we have things going on inside of us, just like Bishop Garlington talked about the shame. And there can be bitterness inside of us. There can be sin that we're struggling to break free from. And those, depression, those are the things that are conflict that are just inside of our own hearts. And then there's man versus nature conflict. And that could be something physical in your body. Maybe you're struggling with some sort of physical illness. Or maybe there's just something in your community, in nature. It can be a natural disaster. There's many, many types of conflict. And I would guess that everybody sitting in this room has some form of conflict in your life right now. And you have been staged. You have been ready and set to overcome whatever conflict you have going on. One of the keys in overcoming conflict is that we have to understand the good news. And we have to understand that whatever we're walking through, whatever the trial is, it's just the middle of the story. The story has yet to continue. There's more to the story than what, in that moment when I found out my brother had fallen and I didn't know if he was going to live or die, it felt like the whole world ended. It felt like this is the end. And I remember driving to the hospital, and my mother was in the car with me, and she was, as a mother would be, she was distraught. And she was weeping, and she was saying, "Charity, what if he dies? What if he dies? I don't think I could live if he died. What do I do?" And I said, "Mom, I don't know. I don't know how this situation's going to turn out. I don't know if he'll live or if he'll die. But I know that if he dies, that he's going to a better place. And I know," and I said, "but this is only the middle of the story. We cannot assume that this is the end." And in that moment of, you know, encouraging her, I had been at this conference where the Lord spoke to me about the good news. And he had given me a picture of the throne room. And I had seen heaven. When I say I saw it, I just mean that it was a mental picture. But I saw this picture of heaven and the throne, and I saw the glassy sea all around the throne. And I saw the saints of God, and they were celebrating, they were praising, they were dancing on the glassy sea. And their sins were under their feet, and there was such a celebration in heaven that when we pass away, when we go into eternity, that it is the better place. It was so much joy, and I had just seen this, and I said, "Mom, I know he's going to a better place if he dies, but right now we're just in the middle of the story." And I said, "Can you imagine if David had given up in the middle of the story?" We read scripture, and we can sit down, and in an hour, we can read all about David's life. We can read how Samuel came, and he prophesied, and he called David in from the sheep, chose him over his brothers, and prophesied that he was to be the king of Israel, that he was to be the one to lead Israel. And then David went to the battle, and he killed Goliath, and all of a sudden he had the king's favor, and he had favor with the people, and it looked like the prophetic word was coming to pass. The shepherd boy suddenly found himself in the palace, and he was one of the leaders of the armies

0: of Israel. And he had favor with the people, and the women began to sing, Saul has killed his thousands. David has killed his tens of thousands. And in that moment, if you want to have a bad day at work, show up your boss. Just do better than your boss. And you're not, it usually will not go well. And that's what happened to David. Suddenly people were singing about how he was more anointed for battle than Saul. And Saul became jealous. And so where it looked like the prophetic word was going to come to pass, all of a sudden David now is running for his life. And it looks like the prophetic word was wrong. And instead of being set up to be the next king of Israel, he is a fugitive hiding in the caves. He did nothing wrong. He honored Saul. But instead, he's living in hiding. Instead of being honored himself, he is hiding. And in that, I said, what if when David's hiding in the caves, he had given up? What if he had lost heart? Because we know that it's just the middle of the story. We know that there's more to come. But David did not know what was going to happen in that situation. And so in the same way, that if David had given up, if he had given up hope, if he had given up his integrity, he remained integrous even when Saul did not deserve it. He refused to touch the Lord's anointed. He remained a man with a heart after God's own heart, that he remained a man who would not touch the Lord's anointed. And because he remained a man of integrity and a man after God's own heart, God was able to put him into a place in the kingdom to lead the glory days of Israel. And so that is the rest of the story that David didn't know was coming. And whatever the conflict is in your life, there's more to the story that's still to come. And think about Joseph. He's another example of this. Joseph is a man who had his dreams. As a young man, as a young boy, he had a dream that he was going, his father and mother and his brothers were going to bow at his feet, and he was going to lead them. And all of a sudden, you know, he tells his brothers, which wasn't very wise because they were already jealous of him. And that is what we believe in, that for all eternity, we get to spend it with the one who loved us enough to lay down his life for us. He loves us so much that he gave everything for us, and we get to spend all eternity with him. I have a niece who is in the Global School of Supernatural Ministry, and as I went through the Global School of Supernatural Ministry about 12 years ago, and I learned to pray for the sick, and I learned prophecy, how to hear the voice of God, and I was equipped for supernatural ministry. And my niece had a mother who had muscular dystrophy, and she was in a wheelchair. And over the years, I would teach my niece about praying for the sick, and we would pray to see her mother healed. And we would have some victories. There was a time when she couldn't swallow anymore. And we prayed, and she regained the ability to swallow, and so she could eat. And so her life continued, because you need to eat in order to live. And so we had these victories, but overall, her body was getting weaker and weaker. And then she was diagnosed with cancer, and we prayed. And we saw her body continue. She got better, but then she got worse again. And we contended in prayer, but her mother was getting sicker and sicker and eventually passed away. But just before she passed away, I prayed and I said, God, I have taught Shania about healing the sick. I've taught her about healing, but her mother's not been healed. What do I do now? What do I tell her? And the Lord spoke and he said, you've taught her about healing the sick, but now it's time to teach her about eternity. Because for all eternity, we still have good news that Jesus loves us, he died for us, and for all eternity, we get to spend with him. It's good news, and the gospel is eternally good news. John 16:21 says, a woman giving birth to a child has pain because her time has come. But when her baby is born, she forgets the anguish because of her joy that a child is born into the world. Romans 8:18, what we suffer now is nothing compared to the glory he will reveal to us later. When we're in the middle of the story, there's a lot of pain. But on the other side is the child. On the other side is the glory. And we need to know when we're in the middle and it feels like everything has ended and we don't have the strength to go on, we need to push through because God has already overcome. And He will give us the power and the strength to be overcomers in every situation. We need to press through into the victory. Romans 8:37 says, "No, in all these things we are more than conquerors through Him who loved us." How many of you want to be a conqueror? How many of you want to overcome? And so one of the keys, one of the things that you need to understand is that you cannot be an overcomer unless there is something to overcome. It's really simple. We all want to be overcomers, but none of us want to go through trials. I'll take the overcoming, but you can have the trials, right? So, but you can't overcome something unless there's a challenge to overcome. And that doesn't mean you have to go look for challenges. They come and they find you. We have an enemy who's looking for us. He's seeking whom he may devour. But the good news, 1 Peter 5:8 says, "The devil prowls around like a roaring lion seeking someone to devour." But in Psalm 91:13, it says, "You will tread on the lion and the adder. The young lion and the serpent you will trample underfoot." You have an enemy who's looking for you to devour you, but you have a promise that you will trample him under your feet. Because Christ, you are the body of Christ, and Christ is the head of all things, and Satan is under our feet. So you have already overcome through Christ, and in your life you are walking that out. And our story is not just about us. When you pick up the Bible, when you read the Bible from Genesis to Revelation, the Bible is God's self-disclosure to man. He's revealing who He is to all mankind. So we have the book of Genesis when we read about the creation of man and the fall, and we read about the covenant that God made with Israel. And how when Israel was not faithful to Him, God was still faithful because we serve a faithful God. And then we have Jesus when God became man and He gave His own life for our salvation because of the fall, that the Father loved us so much, He gave His only Son. And then this is Jesus on the cross revealing the love of the Father. And on the other side, we have the resurrection. And we were seeing not only the faithfulness of God and the love of God, and then on the other side, we see the power of God. And then the Holy Spirit is poured out in the book of Acts, and we see that the power of God is in the body of Christ, and it's spreading throughout the world as we go and we share the gospel. And then in the book of Revelation, it talks about His second coming, and it talks about the new heaven and the new earth. And so from the first creation to the second to the new creation, we see God's love for mankind revealed in Scripture. And your story is a part of this revelation, because between the book of Acts and the new creation, that's where we are on the timeline. And your story is woven into the story of who God is and how He loves the world and how He loves mankind. And when God comes in the midst of your trial, when you have cancer and the healing comes, when you have any, you know, financial needs and the provision comes, it's a revelation of His love to mankind. His love poured out for you reveals His love for your neighbor. And when you tell your story, they find out who God really is. And even in death, when we have the peace, when we have the hope of the resurrection, that is our story, our testimony of who God is. And our story is a part of that revelation of the Lord and the God of the universe. So here's my question for you. This is all true, but when you're walking in the middle of the story, when you're walking and it hurts, how do you overcome when you don't understand? When we don't understand and it feels like, God, where are you? I thought you loved me, but if you loved me, you wouldn't let this happen. Where are you? In the middle of the story, that's not the end, but it sure feels like it. It feels like the end. So what do we do? And I want to look at John 6, Because John 6, I believe, holds the answer to what we need to do when we don't understand. And at the beginning of John 6, it talks about the crowds following Jesus because they saw his miraculous signs as he healed the sick. And it goes on, by verse 14, it talks about Jesus feeding the 5,000, and it's 5,000 men. And in addition to that number, there's women and children there. And so he fed 5,000 people and probably more with 5 barley loaves and 2 fish. He took a little boy's lunch, and he multiplied it for the multitudes, for over 5,000 people. And when the crowd saw it, they said, "This is indeed the prophet who is to come into the world." You know, they knew who he was because they saw the miracle of the food being multiplied. And then that night, Jesus walked on the stormy sea. He went up to the mountainside. He wanted time to pray to his Father, and the disciples rowed out. The book of John says they rowed about 3 or 4 miles out into the sea, and then Jesus began to walk by them. And they saw him, and they thought he was a ghost, and he stepped into the boat. And so we have Jesus healing the sick. He's preaching with authority. He's multiplying the food. He's walking on water. How many of you want to be a part of that day and see those things? That's why I went to the Global School of Supernatural Ministry, because I wanted to see those kinds of things in my life. Because Jesus still is the God who walks on water. He still is the God who multiplies food. He still is the God who heals the sick. But he comes to the other side. Well, he gets in the boat, and the boat that had rowed 3 or 4 miles, all of a sudden they're immediately on the other side. So they've just been transported. And so you have healings and miracles. You have the food multiplying, walking on water, and being transported where they skipped a whole section of the lake. This is extraordinary miracles. And they come to the other side, and the crowd ran around the lake because they wanted to be where Jesus was. And he made a statement to them. It's John 6:53. "Truly, truly, I say to you, unless you eat the flesh of the Son of Man and drink his blood, you have no life in you. Whoever feeds on my flesh and drinks my blood has eternal life, and I will raise him up on the last day. For my flesh is true food, and my blood is true drink." And at that moment, the crowds who loved Jesus because of all the miracles, you know, they looked at him and they thought, "What are you talking about?" And they went from this place where it's healings and miracles and food being multiplied and Jesus walking on the water and being transported, and now add in cannibalism. And they looked at him and they said, "I can't go there. I'm Jewish. I can't eat flesh. I can't drink blood. What is this? This is a hard teaching. I don't understand." And all the crowds who the day before were saying, "This indeed is the prophet," suddenly they began to leave him because they didn't understand. And at that moment, Jesus turned to his disciples and he looked at them in verse 67, and he asked them a question, and it's the question he asks us when we are in the middle of the trial. And he said, "Are you also going to leave?" When my brother was in the hospital and I didn't know if he would live or die, I went to church and I was so full of grief. It was like every cell in my body was grieving. And I was trying to worship God because he's worthy of our worship, no matter what situation we find ourselves in. But there was so much grief inside of me. And I just had a picture that I was sitting on the Father's lap. And I was weeping, and I was weeping in the natural, in church. Anybody looking at me could see that I was weeping. But in the picture, I was weeping on his lap, and the Father was holding me, and he was weeping over me. And he said, "Charity, will you still love me? Will you still love me as you're walking through this? In this situation, will you love me? Will you still love him when you don't understand why things are happening in your life?" That's his question to us. And our answer needs to be the answer that Peter gave. In verse 68, Peter said, "Lord, to whom would we go? You have the words that give eternal life. We believe and we know you are the Holy One of God." That's our answer. When he comes and he says, will you still love me? Our answer needs to be, where else can I go? There is nowhere else to go. You are my only hope. And we believe and we know. We believe, we have faith, and we have an intimate relationship. We need to have a faith in God. Our ability to overcome when we don't understand is based on who God is and our knowledge of Him. We need to come to a place where we have such a steadfast faith that even when it looks different, even when it looks different than what the gospel says, than what our theology says, when life is hard, we need to believe in the goodness of God. So who is our God? Who is our God? We serve a God who is sovereign. He is totally in control of the world around us. And He is a holy God. He is holy. He is beautiful. He is pure. He is good. So the one who has total control is totally good and holy. And He is love. 1 John 4:8 says that God is love. When I was a young teenager, my grandmother passed away. And as my aunts and uncles were in the funeral, at the funeral home to make arrangements, I was babysitting my nephew. And I was holding him, and it was just a quiet time, and I was alone in the house. And all of a sudden, a presence came into the house. And I didn't know what it was. I didn't understand, but I felt it. It was real. And I said, what is that? And I felt it so strongly that I stood up from my chair carrying my nephew, and I was walking around the house trying to figure out, what is that? I know that. And in one moment, I had two revelations. One is that it was the presence of God had come into the home. And the second revelation is that love had come into the home, because our God is love. So we have holy, sovereign love. That is who our God is. Completely powerful, completely good, completely in love with you. He is the one who is on your side. He is with us and He is for us. And let us not, you know, God with us, that is extraordinary. That is an extraordinary expression in the Christian faith, that God is with us. Whatever trial you're going through, you can take heart, because He already overcame. Our God has already overcome. And He is with us, and He is powerful to exact change. And the one who overcame will bring an overcoming power in your life. The one who is on our side is faithful. In Revelation 19:11 says, its rider was named Faithful and True, for he judges fairly and wages a righteous war. He is faithful. When we pray, He is faithful, whether we get the answer that we want or not. You know, I prayed for my sister-in-law to be healed, and she still passed away. But God is faithful. And even though she wasn't healed of cancer, I know that she was resurrected. And I know that she is spending eternity in a better place. Because He is faithful and He is true. Hebrews 11:11 says that by faith, Sarah herself received power to conceive, even when she was past the age, since she considered Him faithful who had promised. So how did she receive the power for the miracle? The scripture says she received power to conceive. She received the power for the miracle because she considered Him faithful. Because she considered the one who made the promise faithful. It released resurrection power. It released the seed to conceive in a barren womb. And the miracle happens when we know that our God is faithful. If He made a promise, He will keep His promise. God is not a man that He should lie. He will keep the promise that He made to you. And when we consider Him faithful, our faith in His faithfulness releases the power for the resurrection power for miracles. And it's not a faith that we work up. It's not some kind of faith. It's just acknowledging who He is, acknowledging that He has control in this world, that He is good, and that He loves us. And we rest in that. Our faith is in God, not the promise. A number of years ago, I get a lot of pictures, and I had a picture that I was playing poker with the devil. So I don't know a lot about the game of poker. Do you guys have poker in? I'm sure none of you play it, but I don't either. I'm a good Christian girl. I don't gamble, but I was gambling with the devil in this picture, and I saw the devil sitting across from me, and I saw the cards that were in my hand. And I saw that I had a 2 and a 3. And I don't know a lot about the game, but I knew that I had not been dealt a very good hand. And I was looking at it thinking, this is not a good hand. And on the other side of the table was the devil, and he was sitting and he was very confident. And he was very happy with his hand. And he was very suave, debonair. And Jesus was standing behind me. And I could see the devil, I could see what was in my hand, but I could not see Jesus, but I knew he was there. And Jesus said, Charity, you have the winning hand. And in that moment, I'm sitting there, and I didn't know whether to really believe him, because I'm looking at my hand, I'm looking at what I can see, and it did not look good. And across the table from me was the devil, and he said, well, you can believe him if you want. And in that moment, I realized the devil is the master bluffer. He is the father of lies. He knows how to lie and make it look true. He does not overplay. He doesn't go overboard where you know he's lying. He lies in such a way that it looks true. And so I have Jesus saying, you have the winning hand. And I can see the what's in my hand, and I can see the devil. And I had the choice in that moment. Am I going to believe in Jesus, who knows all things? Even though I can't see him, I know he loves me, he is for me, he knows all things, he knows what I have in my hand, he knows what the devil has in his hand, and he's telling me that I have the winning hand, that I'm going to win. But am I going to believe him, or am I going to believe what I see? Because as Christians, we walk by faith, not by sight. If we want to overcome, we need to believe in the character of our God. And when he speaks something to us, we need to hold on to that promise. We need to hold on to the word of God because it is faithful and true. And with that, we will be overcomers. In life, when we have trials, we have an opportunity. We have an opportunity that we will never have in heaven. I was at another conference one time, and I was sitting in the pews, much as you are, and I was at the break. A woman came up to me, and she had a prophetic word for me, and she asked if she could give it to me. And I said yes, because I love to get prophetic words. And she said, well, I just was sitting behind you, and I saw that you're like a flower that's just opening, and it's releasing a beautiful fragrance. And I said, thank you, and I walked away, and I thought, well, what kind of prophetic word was that? That could be for anybody. And as I walked away thinking that, I stopped, and I said, God, forgive me. If that word is from you, then I receive it. I don't want to hold prophecy in contempt. If that word is from you, I receive it. And I walked into this next session, and the speaker was on the stage, and he began to talk about the opportunity we have when we are in the middle of a trial. We have an opportunity to worship God by faith. We will never have that opportunity in heaven, because in heaven, we are going to worship him because we see him. And it's going to be glorious worship. But on earth, when it looks like everything is falling around us, we can worship by faith. And it is a beautiful offering. And he said it is a fragrant offering to the Lord. And so as I had been worshiping God by faith, as I walked through this process with my brother, and I didn't know, you know, what life was going to be like afterwards. And all of a sudden, he sang the beautiful, fragrant offering. And this woman had told me that I was like a beautiful, fragrant offering and this beautiful flower unfolding. Because when we walk by faith and we worship by faith, it is a fragrant offering to the Lord. He's worthy of our offering. 1 Peter 1:7. It says, these trials will show that your faith is genuine. It is being tested as fire tests and purifies gold. though your faith is far more precious than mere gold. So when your faith remains strong through many trials, it will bring you much praise and glory and honor on the day when Jesus Christ is revealed to the whole world. Your faith is being tested, and it's being proven. It's being shown to be genuine faith, and it is more precious than gold. Your faith is precious to God. If you want to bring pleasure to the heart of the Father, just believe in who He is. Hebrews 11:6 says that without faith, it is impossible to please God. For we please God by believing that He is and that He rewards those who earnestly seek Him. It is faith that brings pleasure to the heart of God. And how many of us want to bring pleasure to the heart of God? As we worship Him by faith, it brings pleasure to Him, and it's a fragrant offering to Him. Oswald Chambers made the statement. He said, "Faith is deliberate confidence in the character of God, whose ways you may not understand at the time." Faith is a deliberate confidence in the character of God, even when you don't understand. That's what faith looks like. We believe in who our God is, whether we understand or not. Revelation 12:11, it says, "They overcame Him because of the blood of the Lamb and because of the word of their testimony, and they did not love their life even when faced with death." They overcame Him. How many of you want to be overcomers? They overcame Him because of the blood of the Lamb. It's because of what Jesus did on the cross, because of the work He did that none of us could do, that none of us were good enough. It was because of what He did that we overcome. And it is also because of the word of your testimony, that story that God is writing, the revelation of God's love to mankind as you share your testimony. It is overcoming the enemy because of the power of what Jesus did on the cross, because of the shared testimony, the power of the testimony that tells people who our God is and what He can do. And because they loved not their own life, even unto death, because we have an understanding that death is just the middle of the story, and we believe in the resurrection power, that for all eternity we get to spend with the one who loved us enough to die for us. We need to be so overcome by who God is that we become overcomers in the realities of life. We need to know who God is, be overcome, fall in love with Jesus. When we understand who He is, it gives us the power to overcome. It releases the miracle power on the other side, that resurrection power. And so I told you about my brother, that he fell and we didn't know if he would live or die. And when we went to the hospital, they didn't expect him to live through the night. But he lived through the night. And the doctor told us he will never walk again. And I looked at the doctor and I said, Are you certain? Is there any hope? And he said, "No, there is no hope. He will not walk." And when the doctor left the office, I turned to my mother and I said, "Do you mind if I don't believe him?" And we got on our knees and we began to pray. And as it was a long process, but we prayed for him and he lived. We prayed for him, and the doctor came in to test his feeling, and he touched his foot and he said, "Can you feel that?" And my brother said, "No." And he touched him somewhere else, and he said, "Can you feel that?" And my brother said, "No." And then he went to the other foot, and he said, "Can you feel that?" And my brother said, "Yes." And the doctor said, "Really? You can feel that?" And my brother said, "Yes, I can feel that." And so it was a long process. The doctors would say, you know, this situation, there's a lot of things that happen in the spinal cord injury, and they would tell us, you know, he won't have control of his bladder. And we began to pray, and he got control. And they said, "We are afraid we'll have to amputate his leg." And we prayed, and the infection left, and they didn't have to amputate. And it was prayer after prayer. And it wasn't an overnight miracle, but today my brother is alive. And he is walking with a cane. And sometimes he even forgets to take his cane with him because he just forgets and he walks without it. And so where the doctors gave us no hope and they said he was going to die, and if he didn't die, he would never walk again. He would be brain damaged. They gave us no hope. But the God of resurrection power is the God that we serve. And we prayed and we believed and we overcame in that situation. Today, my brother works with me for Global Awakening. He works in our accounting department. And his life quality, he has a wonderful quality of life. And where we had no hope in that moment when we drove to the hospital and my mother said, "What if he dies?" And I said, "Mom, this is just the middle of the story. His story is that he is living. There's an overcomer's story. And you have an overcomer story, and you need to tell your story, because God has given you a voice. He has given you an opportunity to overcome and to tell the world about who God is." How many overcomers are in this room? Amen. I want you to stand to your feet. I want to bless you, and I want you to make a declaration with me. Father, today I have good news. Because you love me, you died for me, I believe that, and I get to spend all eternity with you. No matter what news I wake up to, I wake up to good news. One more time. I have good news. Because you love me, you died for me, and I get to spend all eternity with you. Amen. And so, Father, I bless this congregation. Father, I pray that there would be an overcomer spirit released in this room. Father, I pray for breakthrough for each life. I pray that there would be healings in this room. Father, I pray that the power of God for financial provision would be released. I pray that the power to overcome sin would be in this room. That there would be a release of holiness. Father, that there would be a release of the love of God, that we would come into a knowledge of who you are. In Jesus' name, amen.
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Good evening, beloved. Thank you for joining us at the Reading Corner on Lapis LM Radio. At the Reading Corner, you will be able to listen to the Word of God read every other day. May the Lord open our ears and hearts that we might behold wondrous things from His Word in Jesus' name. Amen. We start our first Reading Corner series reading from Ecclesiastes, an Old Testament book of wisdom literature and a book that truly questions the meaning of life. Today I will be reading chapters 1 through to 3 from Ecclesiastes using the Message Bible version. Let us begin. The Questor. These are the words of the Questor, David's son and king in Jerusalem. Smoke. Nothing but smoke. That's what the Questor says. There's nothing to anything. It's all smoke. What's there to show for a lifetime of work? A lifetime of working your fingers to the bone. One generation goes its way, the next one arrives, but nothing changes. It's business as usual for old planet Earth. The sun comes up and the sun goes down, then does it again and again, the same old round. The wind blows south, the wind blows north. Around and around and around it blows, blowing this way, then that, the whirling erratic wind. All the rivers flow into the sea, but the sea never fills up. The rivers keep flowing to the same old place and then start all over and do it again. Everything is boring, utterly boring. No one can find any meaning in it. Boring to the eye, boring to the ear. What was will be again. What happened will happen again. There's nothing new on this earth. Year after year, it's the same old thing. Does someone call out, "Hey, this is new"? Don't get excited. It's the same old story. Nobody remembers what happened yesterday and the things that will happen tomorrow. Nobody will remember them either. Don't count on being remembered. I've seen it all. Call me the Questor. I've been king over Israel in Jerusalem. I looked most carefully into everything, searched out all that is done on this earth. And let me tell you, there's not much to write home about. God hasn't made it easy for us. I've seen it all, and it's nothing but smoke. Smoke and spitting into the wind. Life is a corkscrew that can't be straightened, a minus that won't add up. I said to myself, I know more and I'm wiser than anyone before me in Jerusalem. I've stockpiled wisdom and knowledge. What I finally concluded is that so-called wisdom and knowledge are mindless and witless, nothing but spitting into the wind. Much learning earns you much trouble. The more you know, the more you hurt. I said to myself,
Let's go for it. Experiment with pleasure. Have a good time. But there was nothing to it. Nothing but smoke. What do I think of the fun-filled life? Insane. Inane. My verdict on the pursuit of happiness? Who needs it? With the help of a bottle of wine and all the wisdom I could muster, I tried my level best to penetrate the absurdity of life. I wanted to get a handle on anything useful we mortals might do during the years we spend on this earth. I never said no to myself. Oh, I did great things. Built houses, planted vineyards, designed gardens and parks, and planted a variety of fruit trees in them. Made pools of water to irrigate the groves of trees. I bought slaves, male and female, who had children, giving me even more slaves. Then I acquired large herds and flocks, larger than any before me in Jerusalem. I piled up silver and gold, looted from kings and kingdoms. I gathered a chorus of singers to entertain me with song, and most exquisite of all pleasures, voluptuous maidens for my bed. Oh, how I prospered! I left all my predecessors in Jerusalem far behind, left them behind in the dust. What's more, I kept a clear head through it all. Everything I wanted, I took. I never said no to myself. I gave in to every impulse, held back nothing. I sucked the marrow of pleasure out of every task, my reward to myself for a hard day's work. I hate life. Then I took a good look at everything I had done, looked at all the sweat and hard work. But when I looked, I saw nothing but smoke. Smoke and spitting into the wind. There was nothing to any of it. Nothing. And then I took a hard look at what's smart and what's stupid. What's left to do after you've been king? That's a hard act to follow. You do what you can. That's it. But I did see that it's better to be smart than stupid, just as light is better than darkness. Even so, though the smart ones see where they're going and the stupid ones grope in the dark, they're all the same in the end. One fate for all. And that's it. When I realized that my fate is the same as the fool's, I had to ask myself, so why bother being wise? It's all smoke, nothing but smoke. The smart and the stupid both disappear out of sight. In a day or two, they're both forgotten. Yes, both the smart and the stupid die, and that's it. I hate life. As far as I can see, what happens on earth is a bad business. It's smoke and spitting into the wind. And I hated everything I had accomplished and accumulated on this earth. I can't take it with me. No, I have to leave it to whoever comes after me, whether they're worthy or worthless, and who's to tell? They'll take over the earthly results of my intense thinking and hard work. Smoke. That's when I called it quits. Gave up on anything that could be hoped for on this earth. What's the point of working your fingers to the bone if you hand over what you worked for
to someone who's never lifted a finger for it. Smoke, that's what it is. A bad business from start to finish. So what do you get from a life of hard labor? Pain and grief from dawn to dusk. Never a decent night's rest. Nothing but smoke. The best you can do with your life is have a good time and get by the best you can. The way I see it, that's it. Divine fate. Whether we feast or fast, it's up to God. God may give wisdom and knowledge and joy to his favorites, but sinners are assigned a life of hard labor and end up turning their wages over to God's favorites. Nothing but smoke and spitting into the wind. There's a right time for everything. There's an opportune time to do things. A right time for everything on the earth. A right time for birth and another for death. A right time to plant and another to reap. A right time to kill and another to heal. A right time to destroy and another to construct. A right time to cry and another to laugh. A right time to lament, and another to cheer. A right time to make love, and another to abstain. A right time to embrace, and another to part. A right time to search, and another to count your losses. A right time to hold on, and another to let go. A right time to rip out, and another to mend. A right time to shut up, and another to speak up. A right time to love, and another to hate. A right time to wage war, and another to make peace. But in the end, does it really make a difference what anyone does? I've had a good look at what God has given us to do. Busy work, mostly. True, God made everything beautiful in itself and in its time, but he's left us in the dark, so we can never know what God is up to, whether he's coming or going. I've decided that there's nothing better to do then go ahead and have a good time and get the most we can out of life. That's it. Eat, drink, and make the most of your job. It's God's gift. I've also concluded that whatever God does, that's the way it's going to be. Always. No addition, no subtraction. God's done it. And that's it. That soul will quit asking questions and simply worship in holy fear. Whatever was, is. Whatever will be, is. That's how it always is with God. Amen. Unfortunately, that is all the time we have today. We will continue in the next session from chapter 3, verse 16. Thank you so much for joining us today. I hope your soul was fed by the Word of God. Have a great evening. We'll see you next time. Be blessed.

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It was 2006. I was at a leadership conference, and the Lord told me it was time for me to leave my father and go to Atlanta. I had nothing in Atlanta. I didn't have a job. I didn't have nothing. And I said, he said, you have 4 months to move and go to Atlanta. And I didn't understand why. And so when I got there, I was kicking and screaming and crying. I didn't want to leave my daddy. And I got to Atlanta. I walked into a church, and the worship leader started saying, "For your glory." And I lifted my hands and I said, "God, if it makes me uncomfortable, if I don't understand it, I just want to be where you are." So the fact that you asked me to sing this morning, it just registered. I understand. Because my prayer all of these years has been, I don't understand what you're doing right now, but I want to be where you are. I don't have to understand what you're doing right now, but I gotta be where you are. I'm talking to some people in this room. God is instructing you to do some stuff that you don't understand, but

of God. Watch God provide.

I still be.